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0: 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Praise and Worship at Night is in association with Innisfil Community Church and Wellings of Bradford. 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
1: Hi, this is Ben Lowell, and this is Back to the Bible Canada with Dr. John Neufeld. We continue our series today, The End of the Beginning, with a message titled The Truth of His Promise. 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
2: I find the varied accounts of the resurrection of Jesus quite fascinating. You know, in just a little while, we're going to read Luke's account of the empty tomb. And if we pay close attention, we will find that the risen Jesus doesn't actually make an appearance until the next section. You know, the one in which Jesus appears to the two disciples on the road to Emmaus. You know, up until then, Luke focuses in not on the physical appearance of Jesus, bodily raised from the dead, which is what we would expect, but instead he focuses on, well, we're going to examine that. But because Jesus doesn't make an appearance until later, and we know that according to the other Gospels, he did appear to the women, and he did appear to Mary Magdalene in particular, we have to ask, why does Luke craft his retelling of the events the way that he does? Why keep back the best piece of evidence, that is, the physical appearance of Jesus, until later? What is it that Luke wants us to understand? And once we see that, it might help us, that is, we who live 2,000 years later, and who have not seen the resurrected Jesus, as I, you know, for one, contemplate those things. You know, I remember years ago spending time with a group of underground church pastors in a part of the world where persecution was rampant. For their safety, I will not relate where I was, but I bring to mind, as I was instructing them from 2 Timothy, that we used to spend time in prayer together. And on one occasion, they told stories of how all these men had seen a vision of Jesus. And one of them then asked me to relate my story when I had seen a vision of Jesus. And I told them, look, I never have. And they were astonished. And one man said, but you're a Christian, right? And I had to remind them of Jesus' own words. John 20, verse 29, Jesus said to him, "Have you believed because you have seen me? Blessed are those who have not seen and yet have believed." And that, I think, is Luke's purpose in telling the story the way he does. He wants to confront us with the evidence of the resurrection, but he wants to hold back the best evidence until the end. We're supposed to contemplate why it is, I mean, for his readers who may not have seen the raised Jesus, why it is that they should believe. So I think we're ready to read the account. We're reading Luke 24, 1 to 12. But on the first day of the week, at early dawn, they went to the tomb, taking the spices they had prepared. And they found the stone rolled away from the tomb, but when they went in, they did not find the body of the Lord Jesus. While they were perplexed about this, behold, two men stood by them in dazzling apparel. And as they were frightened and bowed their faces to the ground, the men said to them, "Why do you seek the living among the dead? He is not here, but has risen. Remember how he told you while he was still in Galilee that the Son of Man must be delivered into the hands of sinful men, be crucified, and on the third day rise." And they remembered his words, and returning from the tomb, they told all these things to the 11 and to all the rest. Now it was Mary Magdalene and Joanna and Mary the mother of James and the other women with them who told these things to the apostles, but these words seemed to them an idle tale, and they did not believe them. But Peter rose and ran to the tomb, stooping and looking in. He saw the linen cloths by themselves, and he went home marveling at what had happened. So let's break down this story into three parts. First, the discovery of the empty tomb. Second, the word from the angels. And third, the reaction of the disciples. If you think about it, it's really quite surprising. But let's start at the beginning. Luke tells us it was the first day of the week. The Sabbath is now over, and the women, being faithful to the law of God, had rested on the Sabbath. No one was going to the tomb on Saturday. No work was to be done. It was a day spent resting, reflecting, worshiping, just like these women had done all of their lives. The crushing weight of seeing Jesus crucified and the emotional trauma they themselves would have felt did not inspire them to abandon faithfulness to the law of God. And it's a great lesson for all of us when we encounter a major upheaval. Don't let the wheels fall off your life. Carry on as before. Don't neglect faithfulness to the Word of God. Continue in a life of piety. Let your devotion to your God be undiminished. In time, God will show you the way through. Your job is to be calm and carry on. The Holy Spirit will give you the power to know how you are to act. Just be faithful. And so these women rested on the Sabbath, even while I suspect it was difficult for them to do so. But then the first day of the week arrived and they didn't wait. Luke says it was early dawn and one would have to think there was no joy among them then. In that very hot climate, in a world where there was no embalming, they would know that the body of Jesus would already have begun to decompose, so that there would have been an anticipation of confronting the odor of decomposition, not a pleasant odor. The spices are prepared and they're going to the tomb. None of the gospel writers and not Luke mention what these women planned to do with the stone that was rolled over the entrance of the tomb. But I don't think it was an insurmountable problem. I mean, after all, this was on the property of Joseph, and he was a rich man, and he had servants, and they might have been there and available to them, although Luke mentions none of that. But they have come to do the last loving act, to properly add spices to the body and to hide the stench of death. And so, how do we view these women? Well, for one, they are faithful to the law of God. And secondly, they continue to show their honor and devotion to Jesus to serve his remains at his death. By putting the four accounts together, it becomes clear that the women set out for the tomb while it was still dark, and in that while on their journey, the sun rises. They no doubt timed matters that way. They would have needed light to see what they were doing, but they certainly did not want to anoint the body of Jesus when the sun was fully up, when the day had become hot. Then the job would have been suffocating. And so they come and do their last service for Jesus. But I would add, they have come in unbelief. In spite of the fact that Jesus had predicted his resurrection not once, but many times, they show no sense, any of them, that they thought that Jesus was going to rise. Luke says that the first thing they encountered, to their surprise, is the stones rolled away. Matthew, in his retelling of the event, tells us that the appearance of the angels had scattered the Roman guard that had been stationed there. And Luke mentions none of that, for the women would not have known anything about that. But the women are surprised. How is it possible that the stone is rolled away and the door is left wide open? Well, next, Luke tells us that they go into the tomb. Well, of course they do, not just for curiosity as to what's happened, but because, after all, they've come to enter the tomb. Now, John, when he retells this event, says that Mary Magdalene did look into the tomb, but that she immediately left the group of the other women and she went out to look for Peter. But in his normal fashion, Luke gives us the edited version of all of that. He often collapses the account, and that's what he does here. He simply relates that the women went into the tomb and there is no body. The tomb, being a new one, is now completely empty. And what's the reaction? Luke says that they were perplexed. The word perplexed in the Greek gives us a sense not just of being puzzled, which is how we might understand the word today, but in Greek, the word also carries with it a sense of extreme anxiety. See, they're nervous now. They're confused. They're even fearful what's going on. Alarm bells are ringing in their heads. I imagine they're visiting all of the possibilities. Whatever this means, the women are quite convinced this can't be good news. Instead, it must be very bad news. But exactly how? I mean, are the authorities involved? I mean, you can only imagine what they're thinking. They are anxious. And we have to imagine that they said things that Luke doesn't record here. But while all that's going on, suddenly two men appear and they are in dazzling apparel. That is, they are exceedingly bright. I have no doubt the women have to avert their eyes. It probably hurt their eyes to look directly at them. And of course, their response is as we would expect it to be. They're frightened. They're terrified, alarmed, even to the point of panic. No doubt their legs are feeling very heavy and weak. I suppose they might have run away at that moment, but giving the startling fright that they would have felt, I mean, they got no strength to do anything. Luke also adds that they bowed their faces to the ground. Well, on the one hand, that might be natural because, their clothing is so bright, it's hard to look at it. But on the other hand, it's also an act of submission. They're saying by their entire body posture, we're not fighting you. Clearly, you have the power over us. And so I suspect they're simply awaiting their fate. And yet, at this point, they are confused because they have no idea what's happening. The tomb is empty. And what do you make of these two men? No doubt, they concluded rightly, these are angels. And no doubt, because they understood what angels were, this is very terrifying. And what the angel says next would have been jarring as well. Why do you seek the living among the dead? Tombs are not a place to meet with your friends, to fellowship and talk and to celebrate. The dead are found in tombs. And so the question hangs in the air. What in the world are you doing here? And then comes the next phrase. Remember how he told you. You do remember, don't you? And what is it that he said? And did you believe him when he said that? Indeed, did you?
1: Is there someone in your life who's curious about Jesus, but you're not sure how to start the conversation? 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
2: In Luke chapter 24, verse 6, we get our first reason why Luke doesn't present us with the reality of Jesus alive and presenting himself bodily. Instead of doing that, Luke fixes our attention on the question the angels asked the women who have come to anoint the body of Jesus. Why in the world did you come to anoint the body of Jesus? Now, their answer could have been because he's dead. He's lying in a tomb. He's decomposing. And we want to give him the dignity that his remains deserve. And yeah, that is why they came with the spices. But that, although it shows, loyalty to Jesus, it also shows their unbelief in Jesus. Did he not, asked the angels, tell you that he would be delivered into the hands of sinful men? That's the first question. He told you these sinful men would crucify him. And if he said that was going to happen, and it did, and it was the plan of God, why were you so shocked when that happened? Should you not have gone to Jerusalem following him, fully expecting all of this to take place? And of course, they had been so overwhelmed by the vitriol expressed against Jesus and the raw, unbridled hatred against him, the willingness to murder him, the willingness to bring the crowd on side, that the women were stunned. But why were they stunned? Given that he had consistently said it would happen that way, did they really not believe him? And if you didn't believe him, the angels ask, why do you continue to follow him and show loyalty to him? And of course, Jesus did so much more than simply say that. Did he not also say that he would rise on the third day? Yeah, he said that. Well, think about Luke 9:22. The Son of Man must suffer many things and be rejected by the elders and chief priests and scribes and be killed and on the third day be raised. Or how about Luke 18:31-33? And taking the 12, he said to them, see, we are going to Jerusalem, and everything that is written about the Son of Man by the prophets will be accomplished. For he will be delivered over to the Gentiles and will be mocked and shamefully treated and spit upon. And after flogging him, they will kill him. And on the third day, he will rise. Now, I know both of these quotes were given when Jesus said it to the 12. And we might excuse these women if the concept that Jesus had communicated so clearly to the 12 had only been vaguely understood by them. And so in, some way, I'm tempted to give the women a pass, because if the 12 hadn't gotten it, how did the women get it? But Luke is relaying this incident to help the reader focus on the promise of Jesus. He who cleansed the lepers and gave sight to the blind and caused the lame to walk and even raised the dead. The man who would calm the wind and the waves with a single word. The man who could multiply bread and fish in his hands. The man, as they had seen, commanded heaven and earth. Yes, that man. Not just any man, but that man said, I'm going to be crucified and I'm going to rise from the dead. And not just that, but for our purposes, since Luke, as well as Matthew and Mark, recorded Jesus' prediction that Jerusalem was going to be destroyed. That was recorded in the Gospels before that event came to pass. And so I'm going to say something for all of us today. We weren't there to see these things, but haven't we seen that everything that Jesus said would come to pass? So what is the only conclusion we can come to? If he said he was going to rise from the dead, why are you preparing spices for the body? See, Luke draws our attention to that and to those of us who are going to read these words later. Just like the women, we think dead people all remain dead, And I guess they do, except when the maker of heaven and earth said otherwise. And so as the first scene draws to a close, a new one opens up. You know, we read now of the women, and they remember his words. Luke doesn't give us any details as to how that panned out. I'm going to make some assumptions, and you can judge whether I might be close to the mark. But I think that it might have played out as follows. The angels leave, and then the women are left, and they talk. They repeat the words of Jesus, words that they haven't been paying attention to. Why didn't they pay more attention to that stuff? And yes, yeah, he did say that. And yes, we've exhibited remarkable lack of faith by showing up with burial spices, expecting to find a body when he specifically told us he wouldn't be here. Not one of us picked up on that. What in the world were we thinking? And then without seeing Jesus, at least not yet, they all come to the same conclusion. Perhaps one of them says it first and then a second and then all of them say it in unison. We have grossly misjudged Jesus. Of course he would rise from the dead. And that's why we're standing right now in an empty tomb rather than adding spices to a decaying body. Now, Luke does not add that we know from the other gospel writers that on the way back to tell the disciples, Jesus actually physically met the women on the way. So why doesn't Luke mention that? Well, I think because Luke says, don't you think the climax of the story is this? That when Jesus, the Lord of the universe, makes a promise, it always comes true. Is not the climax finally believing when he speaks? See, I know that in our world, there's a very common saying. It says, seeing is believing. But you might remember Charles Dickens' work, A Christmas Carol. You know, it says that, you know, Scrooge first encounters the ghost Bob Marley, and the ghost says, do you doubt your senses? And Scrooge answers, and these are classic lines, he says, because a little thing affects them. A slight disorder of the stomach makes them cheats. You, Bob Marley, maybe an undigested bit of beef, a blot of mustard, a crumb of cheese, a fragment of an underdone potato. There's more gravy than grave about you, whatever you are. Well, yeah. It's the ultimate guide to truth is really our senses? For how easy is it to fool our senses? Luke, while not denying the truth of the fully raised Jesus, wants us to concentrate rather on the integrity and authority of a Jesus who consistently spoke and performed every word that ever came out of his mouth. And you've got to think about that. See, in our day, especially in our day of social media, where you can fact check everything a politician ever has said, how jaded we have all become of the promises that men and women of power make to us. Promises, promises, promises. In our day, promises come cheap and easy. Keeping those promises seem to be the proof of the pudding. But is that what we think of Jesus? Does he seem like a man who makes promises to get a following with no plan?

0: Notice the apostles have two reactions. And spoiler alert, one of those reactions is not, hey, that's what Jesus promised. Instead, notice the reactions. First is that the word seemed to them like an idle tale. Now, the word translated idle tale, that's one word in the Greek. I personally don't like the translation idle tale. I mean, getting back to Scrooge and Dickens' work here, A Christmas Carol, Dickens portrays this man, Ebenezer Scrooge. He has a favorite word. You remember it? Humbug, he says. Means nonsense, baloney, rubbish, crazy talk, not even to be given a moment of consideration. See, I have a feeling that these men may have so easily assigned this report to that reaction, humbug, because these were just women. And, you know, what do women know? I know that sounds harsh of them, but I think it best portrays the 11 as men beset by many of the prejudices that were so common in that day. And then comes the second reaction. They, says Luke, didn't believe them. Now, if we let the 11 off easily, we say, well, they didn't believe the women. Well, true enough, they didn't believe the women. You know, at that time, there were at least 5 women. All were saying the same thing, and they didn't believe what all 5 said, and perhaps more. But if we think about it, given what we've just read, in truth, these men didn't believe Jesus either, who had made a promise that he was going to rise. In effect, when Jesus said, I'm going to Jerusalem, I'm going to be arrested, I'm going to be crucified. On the third day, I will defeat death. I will rise from the dead. Their response to Jesus was to say to him, humbug. And yet, verse 12 has Peter rising up. He goes to the tomb. And we know from John's account that John also went with him, even outrunning him to the tomb. And when John saw that, you know, the tomb was empty, you know, he believed instantly, but Peter did not. But Luke is right to point out that Peter went home marveling. He's utterly amazed by what he sees. He can't put it together, but he's astounded. And so there's a lesson here for those of us who have not physically witnessed the resurrection of Jesus. See, the place for us to begin is to evaluate the man Jesus. Is he, or is he not, a man of integrity? What have you learned about him? Is he the kind of person that is given to shading the truth, or is he the man of truth? Remember, it was the jaded Pilate who said to him, what is truth? Or do you disagree with Pilate? Jesus is truth, you might say, and he has demonstrated that multiple times, and if he has said that he would rise from the dead, he will. And if he has said that all of the dead in him will rise with him, they will. It all depends on whether Jesus is to be trusted.
1: Thanks, John. You know, I'm wondering, if I've never had a dramatic experience of Jesus, as some do and have, does that make my experience any less real or valid?
0: Yeah, and again, it will depend a lot on how we define the word dramatic. I mean, but, you know, I mean, it doesn't seem like, you know, there's been an experience of seeing Jesus in a vision or something else, or I was healed, or, you know, some major thing happened. The answer is that once we understand, I think, God's providential care of our lives, that all things are ordered by God and that they are ordered in such a way for my own long-term good, well, in that sense, I'm going to see everything as dramatic. You know what I'm saying? Everything will seem then ordered by God. Anything ordered by God is dramatic. So, you know, I will then see things from a different perspective. And so in that sense, I'm not worried about whether I've got a dramatic experience or not.
1: Thanks, John. And remember to join us again tomorrow as we continue our series, The End of the Beginning, right here on Back to the Bible Canada, where we teach the Bible.

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It reaches people you'll never meet.

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1: So I quit my job at the helium factory. I refused to be spoken to in that tone of voice.
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1: My grandson Andre is 12, which means we've started having grown-up conversations about, well, everything. On a recent walk, he told me he'd been helping on the family farm and his dad was paying him. Then he asked, "What jobs did you do when you were a kid?" Well, my very first paying job was working for a farmer who eventually forgot I worked for him. That's not an ideal payroll system. So I moved on to mowing lawns for the Evans family. Before I started, my dad enrolled me in Lawn Mowing 101. Lesson 1, safety. It's a real pain to lose a toe, foot, or hand to a lawnmower, he said. Then Dad taught me to mow straight lines and trim around trees and fences until every last blade of grass was lopped off. So that's what I did on the Evans family farm. On day 1, an old chain-smoking cowboy ambled over on horseback while I was feeding the cows grass clippings. "They don't treat me very well here," he sighed between puffs on his cigarette. "They work me hard, don't pay much. Hope they're better to you than they are to me." I didn't know what to say, so I said nothing, which is a life skill everyone should have. Then a week later, I discovered that the ranch I was working on was owned by that cowboy. He was the Grand Pumbaa. He ran the whole enchilada, the whole ranch. I thought it was hilarious. Word got out that I did a good job, finished right, and had a sense of humor. Before long, the phone started ringing. I worked construction, built barns and houses, drew cartoons for magazines, and eventually stumbled into writing, which I still do today. I asked Andre, "Do you want to know how to never be out of work?" He did. 3 things. Take ownership, have integrity, be fun to work with. "What's integrity?" he asked. So I told him about Joe, who had worked nearly 20 years for a successful contractor. One day his boss said, "Joe, I'm putting you in charge of the next house. Order the materials, run the whole project." And Joe was thrilled. Then temptation whispered, "No one will know." Joe ordered cheap lumber, cheaper concrete, cheap wiring, cheaper plumbing. He cut every corner and covered every mistake. He even covered the cracks in the foundation. When it was finished, the contractor walked through the home and smiled. "Joe, you've been faithful for 20 years. I'd like to thank you by giving you this house." Integrity. It's what you do when no one's watching. What are you building today? You will live with the character and reputation that you construct. Each day we're building something more important than a house. We're building a reputation, character, a home, a life. So build well. Proverbs 11:34 says, "The integrity of the upright guides them, but the crookedness of the treacherous destroys them." Jesus said in Matthew 7:24-25, "Anyone who listens to my teaching and follows it is wise, like a person who builds a house on solid rock. Though the rain comes in torrents and the floodwaters rise, it won't collapse because it is built on bedrock." Proverbs says, "The integrity of the upright guides them." Jesus said the wise person builds on solid rock, so when the storms come, the house still stands. What's true of houses is true of people. Build well. As we walked home that day, I reminded Andre to work hard to tell the truth, to make people smile. "Grandpa? Yeah? Do writers get paid very much?" I laughed. He said, "Sometimes." He said, "So why do you keep writing?" "Because people need to laugh." Andre said, "You make me laugh. You're okay."
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8: Good morning. The OPP are investigating a bomb threat that was made towards Norwood District High School. Staff at the school received the threat yesterday morning by email and immediately initiated safety protocols, which included contacting police. Officers did a sweep of the school and determined there was no immediate risk. The Major Crimes Unit is now investigating as similar threats were made to schools in Lakefield and Coburg earlier this year. York Regional Police are investigating an incident involving transit officers. According to police, a disabled man from Newmarket was allegedly tackled and handcuffed over proof of payment for a $4 fare. The family first filed a complaint against York Region Transit, saying the man didn't understand what he was being asked due to his disability before being arrested and charged. Major track upgrades will result in GO train cancellations along the Barrie line. Metrolinx has announced there will be no trains operating over the next 2 weekends to make necessary upgrades to support faster and more frequent GO train service in the future. Significant upgrades are also being done at Maple, King City, and Aurora GO stations. Paramedics in Bruce County are getting a boost from the province. Bruce Gray Owen Sound MPP Paul Vickers has announced $8.5 million in funding to increase the availability of paramedics and ambulances. In a statement from Vickers, he says this will help ensure ambulances can safely and quickly get back into communities when they're needed most. Springwater's newest fire station is officially up and running. A ribbon-cutting ceremony was held yesterday at Fire Station 2 in Midhurst, which comes with a 4-bay apparatus area, training space, and kitchen.
9: You look at Springwater and where you're situated and the growth that's going to come to this municipality in the coming years. It's so happy to see a municipality that's planning for the future.
8: That was Simcoe County Warden Basil Clark. The fire hall is expected to serve the community for at least the next 50 years. The restoration of the RMS Seguin is nearly complete. Muskoka's famous steamship has been undergoing restoration work over the last 9 months. And Muskoka Steamships president John Miller says it's been a community effort.
10: We've had over 600 businesses and individuals contribute to this campaign. We've raised over $3.1 million. We've had volunteer contributions from day one.
8: The completion comes ahead of the fall color season and will be able to operate until Thanksgiving. In sports, the Toronto Blue Jays were shut out 2-0 by the Athletics, but remain one game out of the final wildcard spot. NFL, the Seattle Seahawks came back to defeat the New England Patriots 13-10 in the season opener. And MLS, Toronto FC defeated Nashville SC by a score of 2-1. We have some sunshine in the forecast. Traffic and weather are next.
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8: 5:33, your Life traffic update. The on-ramps to the 427 South are closed. That's due to a collision at Major McKenzie. Both the 400 and 404 off to pretty good starts. Highway 26, slow going due to construction between Mosley Street and Stainer. Highways 6 and 10 are both looking all right. No issues to deal with along 35-115. It's a decent drive along Highway 12 and no problems to report along Highway 11. Central Ontario weather. We'll see a mix of sun and cloud today and a high of 22. Tonight, a few clouds, a low of 8, and tomorrow, sunny and a high of 21. In Owen Sound, it's 17 degrees, 14 in Huntsville, Newmarket sitting at 16, 17 degrees in Peterborough, and Barrie, it's 15. Mike Poirier from the Life 100.3 News Center. 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
7: So while watching a horse video yesterday, it reminded me about coming to our Heavenly Father. I've got all the details coming up.
13: And I have a simple question coming up, too. What's your grounding? And I'm not talking about the little wire. You know,
7: oh.
13: No.
7: Okay. 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

0: listener supported Christian radio, Life 100.3, Jeremy Camp, and When You Speak. It's 5:44. Good morning. It's the Get Up and Go show with Todd, Shirley, and Mike.
1: There's going to be a mix of sun and cloud today, a high of 22, Owen Sound 17, Huntsville 14, and in Barrie it's 16.
0: You've heard of grounding, right?
1: Mm-hmm.
0: Yeah, I'm not talking about, though, taking your shoes off and walking across the grass.
1: Oh. So what are you talking about?
0: Or attaching
1: then?
0: A bare wire to something
1: that's
0: electrical.
1: That's what grounding is.
0: Well,
1: unless you're like being punished, go to your room.
0: Oh, I never thought of that. But
2: that's what I was starting to think. I was a little nervous. Like, were you going to send us out?
1: Yes,
0: no,
1: feel
0: no,
1: free.
0: No.
1: Feel free.
2: Like, okay.
0: We're going to go deep. I'm talking about the foundation of your life.
1: Oh,
0: what's
1: whoa.
0: The foundation? Because that's what it boils down to, right? What we do, what grounds our decisions.
1: Okay.
0: Day to day, like you're getting up, you're doing what you're doing, making little decisions throughout the day. What's underneath of all that's important to consider, because Jesus said this, Matthew 7:24 says, everyone who hears these words of mine and does them will be like a wise man or woman who built their house on a rock.
1: That's it.
2: Yeah.
1: Solid foundation.
0: And that's good.
2: That's some good ground.
0: Yeah. Because that's unmovable. And Hebrews 6 says this. This is another part of it. It says, we have this hope as an anchor for the soul.
1: There you go.
0: Something that holds you down. And when things are a little squirrely.
1: When seas get rough or the winds get high,
0: the waves
1: you are
0: sassing you around.
1: Yeah.
0: See, at one point you're on something that's movable, and the other part is like you're secured to the ground.
1: Mm-hmm.
0: But even when things get a little wavy, you are secured down to the ground.
1: Amen.
0: Somehow you got to get down to something secure and firm. And that's what it's all about. Your foundation, if it's less than it could be, like you're thinking right now, I don't know. Well, good news.
1: You can go deeper.
0: You can dig it up.
1: Yep.
0: You should start fresh or dig down deeper,
1: mm-hmm.
0: like you're saying. Yeah.
1: Yeah.
0: And if you're drifting, if the waves are hitting and you're drifting, you can grab an anchor, tie yourself down, get something heavier, and get back into God's word. You know, there's not much unchangeable and permanent in the world today, but God and his word are.
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2: The on-ramps to the 427 South are closed due to a collision. That's at Major McKenzie. Both the 400 and 404 off to pretty good starts. Highway 26, slow going due to construction between Mosley Street and Stainer. Highways 6 and 10 are both looking all right. No issues to deal with along 35-115. It's a decent drive along Highway 12 and no problems to report along Highway 11. I'm Mike Poirier for your life traffic update.
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0: Ontario's Christian Superstation, Life 100.3. That's Chris Bray and In the Name. Good morning. It's 5:53 on the Get Up and Go Show with Todd, Shirley, and Mike.
1: Mix of sun and cloud type day, 22 the high, nice and comfortable. Right now it's 16.
0: So for those who don't know, I used to be a farmer and I had a variety of animals and I've learned things that I never thought I would even need to know.
1: Ooh.
0: And I've done things that I never thought I would ever do.
1: Do you think the farmer's apt or zookeeper? At some point.
0: Probably zookeeper okay. At some point. So yesterday I was watching a horse video on social media and it reminded me of the time that I bought a wild horse.
1: A wild horse?
0: Yep.
1: So that's the type that don't do anything you say.
0: Nope, not trained. He was beautiful, but he wasn't broke, which means you couldn't ride him. So I had to teach him to trust me and to be able to put a saddle on him. So I put a halter and a bit on the horse so I could lead him into the round pen. And that's basically what it exactly is. It's a round fence. And once inside, you walk them in circles holding the lead rope.
1: Yeah.
0: They go in circles and they're wondering what you're doing there. They are so nervous. They're skittish.
1: Really?
0: They're back and forth. They go around and around. But then eventually, you know a horse trusts you finally when they stop going in circles and come to stand at rest in front of you.
1: Nice. Okay. So that's, you're not chasing it around anymore. You feel good.
0: No.
1: Yeah.
0: You feel really good. Safe. The horse is settled down. You feel safe together. And that horse taught me when he finally came to stand beside me and trust me that that is exactly what it felt like to come to God in the beginning of being a new believer.
1: Being all nervous and I don't know. No.
0: Because that's the way the world makes you feel.
1: Learning to trust.
0: Right?
1: Yeah.
0: You learn to trust. I was skittish. I was going in circles. But God is a patient God. He'll wait for you to come to Him, just like I did with that horse. But sometimes all we need to do is to run to Papa.
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1: Good morning. The OPP are investigating a bomb threat that was made towards Norwood District High School. Staff at the school received the threat yesterday morning by email and immediately initiated safety protocols, which included contacting police. Officers did a sweep of the school and determined there was no immediate risk. The Major Crimes Unit is now investigating as similar threats were made to schools in Lakefield and Coburg earlier this year. York Regional Police are investigating an incident involving transit officers. According to police, a disabled man from Newmarket was allegedly tackled and handcuffed over proof of payment for a $4 fare. The family first filed a complaint against York Region Transit, saying the man didn't understand what he was being asked due to his disability before being arrested and charged. Major track upgrades will result in GO train cancellations along the Barrie Line. Metrolinx has announced there will be no trains operating over the next 2 weekends to make necessary upgrades to support faster and more frequent GO train service in the future. Significant upgrades are also being done at Maple, King City, and Aurora GO stations. Paramedics in Bruce County are getting a boost from the province. Bruce Gray Owen Sound MPP Paul Vickers has announced $8.5 million in funding to increase the availability of paramedics and ambulances. In a statement from Vickers, he says this will help ensure ambulances can safely and quickly get back into communities when they're needed most. Springwater's newest fire station's officially up and running. A ribbon-cutting ceremony was held yesterday at Fire Station 2 in Midhurst, which comes with a 4-bay apparatus area, training space, and kitchen.
2: You look at Springwater and where you're situated and the growth that's going to come to this municipality in the coming years. It's so happy to see a municipality that's planning for the future.
1: That was Simcoe County Warden Basil Clark. The fire hall is expected to serve the community for at least the next 50 years. The restoration of the RMS Seguin is nearly complete. Muskoka's famous steamship has been undergoing restoration work over the last 9 months. And Muskoka Steamships president John Miller says it's been a community effort.
3: We've had over 600 businesses and individuals contribute to this campaign. We've raised over $3.1 million. We've had volunteer contributions from day one.
1: The completion comes ahead of the fall color season and will be able to operate until Thanksgiving. From the News Patrol, what started as a backyard project turned into a historic discovery. A man from Denmark was digging in his backyard for a home improvement project when he was surprised to find jewelry. As he dug further, he ended up recovering over 40 pounds worth of silver, which was likely buried by Vikings. The find included bracelets, coins, silver bars, and other jewelry, which will now be put on display at a local Viking museum. In sports, the Toronto Blue Jays were shut out 2-0 by the Athletics, but remain one game out of the final wildcard spot. NFL, the Seattle Seahawks came back to defeat the New England Patriots 13-10 in the season opener. And MLS, Toronto FC defeated Nashville SC by a score of 2-1. We have some sunshine in the forecast. Traffic and weather are next.
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1: 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The on-ramps to the 427 South are closed due to a collision. That's at Major McKenzie. No problems to report along the 400 or 404. Highway 26, slow going due to construction between Mosley Street and Stainer. Highways 6 and 10 are both moving well. It's a decent drive along 35-115. No issues to deal with along Highway 12. And it's the usual volume along Highway 11. Central Ontario weather. We'll see a mix of sun and cloud today and a high of 22. Tonight, a few clouds, a low of 8. And tomorrow, sunny and a high of 21. In Owen Sound, it's 17 degrees. 14 in Huntsville. Newmarket sitting at 16. 16 degrees at Peterborough and Barrie at 16. I'm Mike Poirier from the Life 100.3 News Center. 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
0: Coming up, Mike Poirier's got some stuff you didn't know.
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6: Oh, dear.
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Clouds in sight. 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

0: 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It's 6:11. Good morning. It's the Get Up and Go Show with Todd, Shirley, and Mike.
1: There's going to be a mix of sun and cloud today, a high of 22. Newmarket, Peterborough, and Barrie all sitting at 16.
0: All right. So we're, what, 3 days into the school year? And maybe the kids, everybody just kind of getting into that routine.
1: Mm-hmm.
0: You need a little breather. So if you're in Newmarket, maybe grab the puppy, grab the good boy or good girl, and go to the Newmarket event.
1: Oh, I see what they did.
0: It's called the Newmarket event this weekend.
1: Aww.
0: Yeah.
2: That's adorable.
0: 10 a.m. to 4 p.m. So it's free. This is absolutely free.
1: I love this.
0: All right. You've spent all the money. You got, school supplies and new clothes and stuff. And you're like, well, we need a little getaway. What can we do? It won't cost us nothing. Well, just even if you don't have a dog, I think this would be fun.
2: Just to go see the dogs.
0: Mm-hmm. Yeah, it's a free family friendly dog festival in Newmarket. So there's vendors, food trucks.
1: Nice.
0: That's what we're talking about here.
1: Just hanging out with the pups.
0: So stuff you can get, activities for the dogs. So these like little contests and things like that.
1: Mm-hmm.
0: Awards, some of a little
2: That's
0: bit
2: great.
0: Of awards. Lots of things for dogs and their humans to do. So if you're wondering where it is, the Ray 20 Recreation Complex parking lot.
1: Oh, that's a beautiful area.
2: Yeah, that's a good spot.
1: Yeah.
0: Don't they have that skate park there too, right in front?
1: Yeah, baseball diamonds.
0: So even if you don't have a dog, you can watch the dogs do fun things.
1: Neat.
0: And maybe just play around in the park. And it's absolutely free. So it's this weekend, both Saturday and Sunday.
1: Oh, wow.
0: Newmarket.
1: Ah, love it.
0: Newmarket at the Ray 20 Complex, 10 a.m. to 4 p.m.
1: All right, let's get out to the roads for a live traffic update. Here's Mike.
2: The on-ramps to the 427 South are closed due to a collision. That's at Major McKenzie. No problems to report along the 400 or 404. Highway 26, a little slow going due to construction between Mosley Street and Stanner. Highways 6 and 10 are both moving well. It's a decent drive along 35-115. No issues to deal with along Highway 12, and it's the usual volume along Highway 11. I'm Mike Poirier, your life traffic update.
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0: Listener-supported Christian radio, Life 100.3, Matt Maher, gonna be all right. It's 6:22. Good morning. It's the Get Up and Go show with Todd, Shirley, and Mike.
1: Gonna have a little bit of sun, a little bit of cloud today, a high of 22, Huntsville 14, Owen Sound 17, and in Barrie it's 16.
2: With some stuff you didn't know, here's Mike Poirier.
3: When it comes to pickles, there seems to be two camps. You either love them or you just can't stand them.
1: Yeah.
3: Like it's right down the middle.
1: Yeah.
0: I've changed camps. I love pickles now. I used to hate pickles.
3: Really?
0: Yeah. I'm very pro pickle.
3: Wow. You've come along. Mm-hmm. So for the last decade, it seems like everything's got a pickle flavor.
1: Mm-hmm.
3: And now you can get pickle sodas.
0: Pickle like a... Not added to something.
1: Get a fuzzy pickle.
0: No. Pure with the carbonation. Fizzy.
3: Yeah.
0: Pickle.
3: Yeah, it's a soda pop. So there's 3 cents pickle soda. They're describing it as having a more cucumber flavor. So I don't know how this actually counts, because if it doesn't taste like pickle, you can't say it's pickle flavor.
0: Right. Cucumber has a freshness to
1: it. Yeah, it does. Yeah.
0: Pickle's got a little bit of a vinegary.
1: Dang.
0: Oh, yeah.
3: Now I'm interested in this one. There's Use Pickle Sparkling Water, and they describe it as tasting like a sparkling version of the liquid straight from the pickle jar.
0: That's more on the money.
1: I love drinking pickle juice right from the jar. Yeah. So helps with my muscles for
3: sure. But if you add some carbonation to it.
1: See, that's where I'm like, maybe not.
0: You know what?
3: Yeah?
0: I just maybe finished not. A jar of pickles and we still have the juice. I might try this with the soda.
3: Oh, yeah. Thing. The soda stream.
1: Oh, your soda stream.
3: And then add a little carbonation to it.
0: Sure, why not?
3: Yeah, well, if this is the way pickles are going now.
1: Look, see, we've got a researcher right in house.
3: Yeah, Todd can try it himself now that he likes the pickles.
0: I will report back, people.
1: There you go.
3: So anyways, how about some pickle soda? That's some stuff you didn't know.
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4: Hi, this is Dr. John Neufeld, and this is Back to the Bible Canada's Bible Minute. Romans 1 verse 20 says, "For since the creation of the world, God's invisible qualities, His eternal power and divine nature have been seen, being understood from what has been made, so that men are without excuse." You know, ever since God created the world, He has been revealing His invisible

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1: Good morning. The OPP here investigating a bomb threat that was made towards Norwood District High School. Staff at the school received the threat yesterday morning by email and immediately initiated safety protocols, which included contacting police. Officers did a sweep of the school and determined there was no immediate risk. The Major Crimes Unit is now investigating as similar threats were made to schools in Lakefield and Coburg earlier this year. York Regional Police are investigating an incident involving transit officers. According to police, a disabled man from Newmarket was allegedly tackled and handcuffed over proof of payment for a $4 fare. The family first filed a complaint against York Region Transit, saying the man didn't understand what he was being asked due to his disability before being arrested and charged. Major track upgrades will result in GO train cancellations along the Barrie Line. Metrolinx has announced there will be no trains operating over the next 2 weekends to make necessary upgrades to support faster and more frequent GO train service in the future. Significant upgrades are also being done at Maple, King City, and Aurora GO stations. Paramedics in Bruce County are getting a boost from the province. Bruce Gray Owen Sound MPP Paul Vickers has announced $8.5 million in funding to increase the availability of paramedics and ambulances. In a statement from Vickers, he says this will help ensure ambulances can safely and quickly get back into communities when they're needed most. Springwater's newest fire station is officially up and running. A ribbon-cutting ceremony was held yesterday at Fire Station 2 in Midhurst, which comes with a four-bay apparatus area, training space, and kitchen.
2: You look at Springwater and where you're situated and the growth that's going to come to this municipality in the coming years. It's so happy to see a municipality that's planning for the future.
1: That was Simcoe County Warden Basil Clark. The fire hall is expected to serve the community for at least the next 50 years. The restoration of the RMS Seguin is nearly complete. Muskoka's famous steamship has been undergoing restoration work over the last 9 months. And Muskoka Steamships president John Miller says it's been a community effort.
3: We've had over 600 businesses and individuals contribute to this campaign. We've raised over $3.1 million. We've had volunteer contributions from day one.
1: The completion comes ahead of the fall color season and will be able to operate until Thanksgiving. In sports, the Toronto Blue Jays were shut out 2-0 by the Athletics, but remain one game out of the final wildcard spot. NFL, the Seattle Seahawks came back to defeat the New England Patriots 13-10 in the season opener. And MLS, Toronto FC defeated Nashville SC by a score of 2-1. We have some sunshine in the forecast. Traffic and weather are next.
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1: 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The on-ramps to the 427 South still closed due to an earlier collision at Major McKenzie. Volume starting to build along the 400 South. That's through the Holland Marsh. It's the usual volume along the 404. Highway 26 is looking all right. 6 and 10 are both clear. No issues to deal with along 35-115. Highway 12 is moving well, and no issues to deal with along Highway 11. Central Ontario weather. We'll see a mix of sun and cloud today and a high of 22. Tonight, a few clouds, low of 8. And tomorrow, sunny and a high of 21. In Owen Sound, it's 14 degrees. 14 in Huntsville. Newmarket sitting at 16. 16 degrees in Peterborough and Barrie at 16. I'm Mike Poirier from the Life 100.3 News Center. 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
0: Coming up, we talk with local author Nicole Langman about her new book, This Isn't the Story I Wanted. It invites readers to reimagine their pain as a chance to grow and heal. And also how you can help seniors in Orillia.

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2: You are in for a mix of sun and cloud today and a nice comfortable temperature of around 22. Right now it's 16.
1: Well, getting things in the mail seems like a small joy, but it brings so much more than that.
2: I like getting mail.
1: Somebody just sent me two cards in the mail this week, and I was so happy to receive those. And then I came across this story. Lake Simcoe Retirement Residence in Orillia has just launched a year-round postcard project aimed at connecting its 28 residents with people and places around the globe.
2: Okay. Oh, postcards. Cool. Those are still a thing, right?
1: They are.
2: Can you still buy postcards?
1: Sure you can.
2: Yeah. Okay.
1: Sure you can. This initiative is about so much more than just collecting the postcard. Each postcard represents a connection, a person, a place, and a reminder that our residents are part of a much larger world.
2: That's ancient Instagram.
1: Yeah, that's right. True. That's right.
2: But you weren't in the picture. Somebody else took it. Yeah, and then you sent a little note along
1: that's
2: with
1: right.
2: it.
1: That's right. I can only imagine that they're looking forward to seeing where postcards are coming from, sharing them with one another and with their family. So I just thought, you know what? We've got listeners all over Central Ontario and all over the world. So let's help spark conversations, bring back memories, inspire curiosity, and bring a smile to somebody's face. So if you want to send a postcard, I'm going to put the mailing address on our Facebook page.
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3: The on-ramps to the 427 South are still closed due to an earlier collision at Major McKenzie. A disabled vehicle is blocking the right lane of the 400 South. That's past Highway 89. Southbound 404, a little slow going at Mulock Drive. Highway 26, also slow due to construction between Mosley Street and Stainer. Highways 6 and 10 are both clear. No issues to deal with along 35-115. Highway 12 is moving well, and it's a decent drive along Highway 11. I'm Mike Poirier with your Life Traffic Update.
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2: 6:43, coming up our conversation with Nicole Langman, Always Deep.
1: Yes.
2: Her book's called This Isn't the Life I Planned.
1: That's right.
2: But before that, just a reminder, hey, if you want to also, as well as send a postcard, what's something that's really cool is you can send along some Life merch, too.
1: That's right. 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There's t-shirts, hats, hoodies, travel tumblers, coffee mugs, and hey, we even have some plush sheep left.
2: Oh, that'd be fun. Okay.
1: Yeah. And
2: free shipping over $25. And if you want, we can address it to that home.
1: Yes.
2: There you go. Here's Toosie. Oh, yeah. And left, right, on Life 100.3.

0: Ontario's Christian Superstation, Life 100.3. That's Tuesday and left, right. Good morning. How's your, what day is it? Thursday?
1: It's.
0: Okay. This short weeks, man, they just get me.
1: I had to think for a second there.
0: All day Tuesday, I was like, it's Tuesday, not Monday. It's Tuesday, not Monday.
1: Yeah, exactly.
0: Oh, boy. Good morning. It's 6:47 on the Get Up and Go Show with Todd, Shirley, and Mike.
1: We're on the ledge of the weekend.
0: Yes.
1: You can see it ahead.
0: Toes are over the edge.
1: That's right. Sun and cloud today. 22. That'll be the high. Right now, it's 16.
0: Rarely are the words Christian counselor, rejection researcher, and hilarious storyteller used in the same sentence. But women consistently say that Nicole Langman has a gift of weaving biblical truth, psychological insight, and side-splitting humor into a deeply personal message rooted in the unrelenting love of Jesus. And Nicole joins us this morning to tell us all about her new book. Good morning, friend.
2: Good morning, Shirley. So nice to spend time with you.
0: Oh, I love spending any amount of time with you that I can. Mm. And first, Nicole, I want to just interject about your other book. It's called You Are Wanted, Reclaiming the Truth of Who You Are. When did you publish that one?
2: That came out in 2021, so
0: okay.
2: It's been a bit of a gap.
0: That book, You Are Wanted, came to me at the perfect time. And I believe it is a masterpiece because it just captivated my heart and equipped me to recover from the complete brokenness that I was going through at the time.
2: I just have to say
0: thank you. And I know
2: thank you.
0: It's done that for many women. And now I want to talk about your newest book. It's called This Isn't the Story I Wanted. Oh, Nicole, you have such a way of getting in people's heads and combining it with the truth that we need to hear. And just the title of this story, it was like, I resonated with that. And then you see the cover page and it's like, yeah, that's me. I see myself there and I know that the story that I have had is not the story that I wanted, but God saw me through it anyways. Tell us how you even came about to write this new book.
2: It's about 10 years since my husband of almost 20 years walked away from our family and started a life outside of our relationship. And that was devastating for me. So my first book really covers a lot of the front end process of that. But what has transpired over the last 10 years, of course, is tremendous healing and deep intimacy with the Lord. It has been a wonderful journey of being reminded who I am in Jesus, because as I've often said, I had started to see myself through the eyes of the men who walked away instead of through the eyes of the one God who would never walk away. And so over the years, that's been the kind of the work that the Lord is doing in my life. Well, but here's the thing. When my husband walked away from our marriage and stepped into another relationship and all the things that came with that, it was crickets. And there's a very big difference in how we as a culture, as a community, as a Christian community, process loss. And to be really honest, way back then, 10 years ago, I didn't know if I was even allowed to grieve because nobody had died. It felt like a death, and it was a death, but it didn't, since nobody had died, I didn't know what to do with that. It felt like it didn't matter as much. And I hear time and time and time again from women who come through my counseling door, and they sit down and they tell me a very difficult story. And I say, wow, it sounds like you're grieving. And it might be a story of maybe it is about infidelity and divorce. Mm-hmm. Maybe it's also about estrangement in their family. People that they love have they're no longer in contact with. Or maybe it's about infertility or the adoption process,
0: right,
2: or someone is battling mental health or addiction, or their child has a disability, or they've had a traumatic birth experience. Like, there are so many things that we grieve that have nothing to do with death. And yet, we spend a lot of time kind of measuring our losses up against death as though death has the high water mark of loss, and that is not true. And so this book really serves as kind of almost a permission slip to grieve the other losses in the story that you never wanted. And to not compare, because we can't compare loss. We can't compare grief. We just need to do the heavy work and the heavy lifting of the grief work so that we can heal and live the life that God has called us to live. carrying with us this story that's hard to hold.
0: Your story can still be God's story of redemption and purpose. My friend, you have a very rare gift, and I'm so glad to know you. Can you tell people where we can find out more about you, and can we pre-save the book before it's launched next week?
2: Oh, yes, please do. You can order online. 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So, and also, there's lots of information on my social media accounts, and right now on my website, NicoleLangman.com, there's a free 5-day devotional that is kind of connected to this book, so it gets people started ahead of time.
0: Nicole Langman, author, Christian counselor, rejection researcher, and hilarious storyteller and friend. Thank you so much for joining us today.
2: Thank you, my friend Shirley. So good to spend time with you.
0: It is so good to spend time with you too. And don't forget, Nicole is having a book launch party coming up in October. 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And if you would like your copy of this book, we are giving 2 copies away. 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

0: It's 15 degrees at 7 o'clock on the Get Up and Go Show. 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
1: Good morning. The OPP are investigating a bomb threat that was made towards Norwood District High School. Staff at the school received the threat yesterday morning by email and immediately initiated safety protocols, which included contacting police. Officers did a sweep of the school and determined there was no immediate risk. The Major Crimes Unit is now investigating as similar threats were made to schools in Lakefield and Coburg earlier this year. York Regional Police are investigating an incident involving transit officers. According to police, a disabled man from Newmarket was allegedly tackled and handcuffed over proof of payment for a $4 fare. The family first filed a complaint against York Region Transit, saying the man didn't understand what he was being asked due to his disability before being arrested and charged. Major track upgrades will result in GO train cancellations along the Barrie line. Metrolinx has announced there will be no trains operating over the next two weekends to make necessary upgrades to support faster and more frequent GO train service in the future. Significant upgrades are also being done at Maple, King City, and Aurora GO stations. Paramedics in Bruce County are getting a boost from the province. Bruce Gray Owen Sound MPP Paul Vickers has announced $8.5 million in funding to increase the availability of paramedics and ambulances. In a statement from Vickers, he says this will help ensure ambulances can safely and quickly get back into communities when they're needed most. Springwater's newest fire station's officially up and running. A ribbon-cutting ceremony was held yesterday at Fire Station 2 in Midhurst, which comes with a four-bay apparatus area, training space, and kitchen.
2: You look at Springwater and where you're situated and the growth that's going to come to this municipality in the coming years. It's so happy to see a municipality that's planning for the future.
1: That was Simcoe County Warden Basil Clark. The fire hall is expected to serve the community for at least the next 50 years. The restoration of the RMS Seguin is nearly complete. Muskoka's famous steamship has been undergoing restoration work over the last 9 months, and Muskoka Steamships president John Miller says it's been a community effort.
3: We've had over 600 businesses and individuals contribute to this campaign. We've raised over $3.1 million. We've had volunteer contributions from day one.
1: The completion comes ahead of the fall color season and will be able to operate until Thanksgiving. From the News Patrol, what started as a backyard project turned into a historic discovery. A man from Denmark was digging in his backyard for a home improvement project when he was surprised to find jewelry. As he dug further, he ended up recovering over 40 pounds worth of silver, which was likely buried by Vikings. The find included bracelets, coins, silver bars, and other jewelry, which will now be put on display at a local Viking museum. In sports, the Toronto Blue Jays were shut out 2-0 by the Athletics, but remain one game out of the final wildcard spot. NFL, the Seattle Seahawks came back to defeat the New England Patriots 13-10 in the season opener. And MLS, Toronto FC defeated Nashville SC by a score of 2-1. We have some sunshine in the forecast. Traffic and weather are next.
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1: 704, your life traffic update. The on-ramps to the 427 South still closed due to an earlier collision at Major McKenzie. There's a disabled vehicle blocking the right lane of the 400 South. That's past Hatcha Highway 89. It's a little slow going as you head southbound on the 404 through Newmarket. Highway 26 also slows down due to construction between Mosley Street and Stainer. Highways 6 and 10 are both moving well. No issues to deal with along 35-115. It's a decent drive along Highway 12. And no problems to report along Highway 11. Central Ontario weather. We'll see a mix of sun and cloud today and a high 22. Tonight, a few clouds, low of 8. And tomorrow, sunny and a high of 21. In Owen Sound, it's 14 degrees. 14 in Huntsville. Newmarket sitting at 15. 15 degrees at Peterborough. And Barrie, it's 15. I'm Mike Poirier from the Life 100.3 News Center. 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
0: All right, it's time to play Which One Is Bigger, and you can qualify to win passes to I Fly in either Whitby or Oakville indoor skydiving. 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

0: Ontario's Christian Superstation, Life 100.3. That's Ann Wilson and Strong. It's 7:11. Good morning. It's the Get Up and Go Show with Todd, Shirley, and Mike.
1: Mix of sun and cloud today, a high of 22. Newmarket, Peterborough, and Barrie all sitting at 15.
0: Maybe you've got an adventurous streak. And you're thinking, I would love to try I Fly in Whitby or Oakville from Attractions Ontario because I can go skydiving without having to jump out of a plane.
1: Who wants to jump out of a perfectly good plane in the first place?
0: Well, you know, like that's the adventure.
1: I'm just saying, being up in the air
0: and looking down at the ground. But you work your way towards that.
2: Yeah.
0: You don't go there.
2: This is like the middle ground.
0: You go to I Fly and you look down at the propeller underneath you.
1: That's fine.
0: In the tube.
1: I will do that.
0: And they help you along the way. It's indoor skydiving. It's great. We're going to give passes away for either Whitby or Oakville on Friday. We need a qualifier. Here we go.
1: Good morning. This is Life 100.3's Chief Joy Officer. Who is this and where are you calling from?
3: It's Marlene Davidson and I'm calling from Stayner, Ontario.
1: Good morning, Marlene. Are you ready to play Which is Bigger?
3: I'm ready.
1: Yay!
0: All right, so Shirley's got two things to compare, and it's a little tricky sometimes, but it's up to you to tell her which one is bigger, okay?
3: Okay.
1: Okay, Marlene. Which is bigger, a polar bear or a grizzly bear?
3: Wow. Oh.
1: Uh-huh.
3: That's hard.
1: I know.
3: They're both huge. I think it's going to be a polar bear.
1: Marlene, you're right!
0: Yeah!
1: Yay! Polar bears, get this, polar bears can almost double the weight of a grizzly bear and are about a foot or two taller. Could you imagine?
3: It's hard to imagine, but yeah.
1: Wow.
0: I don't want to see one up close just to compare.
1: Right?
0: You know?
3: I don't even think I want to see a grizzly bear up close.
1: No.
0: No, you two guys stand beside each other.
1: Yeah.
0: You want to see who's taller.
1: Mark them on the doorpost.
0: Right.
1: Who's taller.
0: Exactly. Well, you did it, Marlene. So you're qualified for I Fly passes, either Whitby or Oakville. This is from Attractions Ontario. And it's the thrill and excitement of skydiving without having to jump out of a plane. You're basically floating in this big tube with a fan under you.
3: I know. I've thought about doing it.
1: This is awesome. I want to try, too.
0: So now if you win, that settles the issue, right?
3: Yeah.
0: Yeah.
3: Well, I've been up and where you go up on the behind a boat.
1: Yeah.
3: So high. And we just did the other week, we did the CN Tower where you edge walk.
0: You are an adventurous person.
1: Whoa!
3: The next thing we're doing is going up in a hot air balloon. So.
1: Marlene, you've got adventure in your veins. Goodness. Oh, that's so cool.
3: I know.
0: Wow. Fun. Okay, the draw is on Friday. We'll see where this takes you next.
3: Okay, thank you very much.
0: Wow.
2: It sounds like a lot of fun.
1: I want to be her life photographer. Just go take pictures and just watch her have fun.
0: Regular everyday life.
1: Yeah.
0: It's just not adventurous enough.
1: Oh, Marlene.
0: All right,
1: love
0: you. The draw's on Friday. We're going to play Which One is Bigger again after 8 o'clock.
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2: The on-ramps to the 427 South still closed due to a collision. That's at Major McKenzie. The disabled vehicle along the 400 South past Highway 89 has been cleared, but it's still very slow going in the area. There's now a disabled vehicle blocking the right lane of the 400 South at Langstaff. It's backed up heading southbound along the 404 as you make your way through Newmarket. Highway 26 is looking all right. 6 and 10 are both moving well. No issues to deal with along 35-115. It's a decent drive along Highway 12 and no problems to report along Highway 11. I'm Mike Poirier with your Life Traffic Update.
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1: Ontario's Christian Superstation, Life 100.3, Toby Mac, and Lord, it feels good. It's 7:23. Good morning. It's the Get Up and Go Show with Todd, Shirley, and Mike.
2: A little bit of sun, a little bit of cloud on the menu today. High of 22, and in Barrie, it's 15.
1: I have to ask you, what's your grounding, the foundation of your life? What's underneath everything that you do?
2: Jesus.
1: I mean, it boils down to all the things that we do stem and come up and are based on what is underneath of us.
2: We can anchor ourselves to so many things in the world.
1: Oh, yeah. What grounds our decision? It's important to consider. Jesus said this, Matthew 7:24. Everyone then who hears these words of mine and does them will be like a wise man who built his house on a rock. Isn't that good?
2: So when the waves come, when the wind picks up, you are tethered to the only one who matters.
1: Yeah, it's your foundation. And if you're thinking, well, maybe my foundation is less than it could be, good news.
2: Yep.
1: You can dig it up and start fresh. That's right. You can grab an anchor, tie yourself down. If you're in a boat that's waving around. Not much that's unchangeable or permanent, you know, in this world, but God and his word are a solid rock.
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0: And say that and realize, you know, that we're born to the world in an imperfect world, and my child needs training and my child needs growth. 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But next, it's plug in. 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And then the big one, I think, besides that, is grow in your own character and your own boundaries. 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
1: Good morning. The OPP are investigating a bomb threat that was made towards Norwood District High School. Staff at the school received the threat yesterday morning by email and immediately initiated safety protocols, which included contacting police. Officers did a sweep of the school and determined there was no immediate risk. The Major Crimes Unit is now investigating as similar threats were made to schools in Lakefield and Coburg earlier this year. York Regional Police are investigating an incident involving transit officers. According to police, a disabled man from Newmarket was allegedly tackled and handcuffed over proof of payment for a $4 fare. The family first filed a complaint against York Region Transit, saying the man didn't understand what he was being asked due to his disability before being arrested and charged. Major track upgrades will result in GO train cancellations along the Barrie Line. Metrolinx has announced there will be no trains operating over the next 2 weekends to make necessary upgrades to support faster and more frequent GO train service in the future. Significant upgrades are also being done at Maple, King City, and Aurora GO stations. Paramedics in Bruce County are getting a boost from the province. Bruce Gray Owen Sound MPP Paul Vickers has announced $8.5 million in funding to increase the availability of paramedics and ambulances. In a statement from Vickers, he says this will help ensure ambulances can safely and quickly get back into communities when they're needed most. Springwater's newest fire station is officially up and running. A ribbon-cutting ceremony was held yesterday at Fire Station 2 in Midhurst, which comes with a four-bay apparatus area, training space, and kitchen.
2: You look at Springwater and where you're situated and the growth that's going to come to this municipality in the coming years, it's so happy to see a municipality that's planning for the future.
1: That was Simcoe County Warden Basil Clark. The fire hall is expected to serve the community for at least the next 50 years. The restoration of the RMS Seguin is nearly complete. Muskoka's famous steamship has been undergoing restoration work over the last 9 months. And Muskoka Steamships president John Miller says it's been a community effort.
3: We've had over 600 businesses and individuals contribute to this campaign. We've raised over $3.1 million. We've had volunteer contributions from day one.
1: The completion comes ahead of the fall color season and will be able to operate until Thanksgiving. In sports, the Toronto Blue Jays were shut out 2-0 by the Athletics, but remain one game out of the final wildcard spot. NFL, the Seattle Seahawks came back to defeat the New England Patriots 13-10 in the season opener. And MLS, Toronto FC defeated Nashville SC by a score of 2-1. We have some sunshine in the forecast. Traffic and weather are next.
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1: 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The on-ramps to the 427 South still closed due to an earlier collision that's at Major McKenzie. The disabled vehicle along the 400 South at Langstaff has been cleared. Southbound 404 backed up through Newmarket. Highway 26 is looking all right. 6 and 10 are both clear. No problems to report along 35-115. No issues to deal with along Highway 12. And it's a decent drive along Highway 11. Central Ontario weather. We'll see a mix of sun and cloud today and a high of 22. Tonight, a few clouds, low of 8. And tomorrow, sunny and a high of 21. In Owen Sound, it's 14 degrees, 12 in Huntsville. Newmarket, sitting at 15. 15 degrees at Peterborough and Barrie, it's 15. I'm Mike Poirier from the Life 100.3 News Center. 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
0: All right, and while watching a horse video yesterday, it reminded me about coming to the Father. 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

0: 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That's Torrin Wells and Let the Church Sing. 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
1: Mix of sun and cloud today, 22. I think that's comfortable.
0: Yes, it is.
1: Good. I like that. Right now it's 15.
0: Well, for those who don't know, I used to be a farmer and I had a variety of animals and I've learned things that I never thought I would ever need to know. And I've done things that I never thought I would ever do.
1: Oh.
0: And so watching a horse video on social media yesterday reminded me of the time I bought a wild horse.
1: Once a farmer, always a farmer.
0: Right?
1: You're sitting there watching horse videos.
0: Yeah, you can take the farm away from the girl, but you can't take the...
1: Well, what stood out to you about this?
0: Well, he was beautiful, but he wasn't broke, which means you couldn't ride him.
1: Oh.
0: So wow. I had to teach him to trust me and to be able to put a saddle on him.
1: I've seen this in Westerns sometimes.
0: Exactly. Yeah. Well, I was Ma Ingalls.
2: Really?
0: Okay. Yeah,
2: there
0: I lived it. So I put a halter and a bit on the horse and so I could lead him into the round pen. And then once inside the pen, you walk them in circles holding the lead rope. And then they are so nervous, they just go in circles wondering what you are doing there, first of all.
1: Yeah.
0: And they're skittish and they're back and forth, around and around. But you know a horse completely trusts you when they finally stop going in circles and come to rest and stand in front of you or beside you.
1: Is that a long process?
0: Or? It can be. Depends on the horse.
1: Really?
0: It can take a couple of hours or a couple of days.
1: After
0: or
1: a while,
0: a couple
1: you might
0: of
1: be
0: weeks.
1: Thinking, oh, okay, this horse is unbreakable.
0: Mm-hmm. Well, that horse taught me when he finally came to stand beside me and trust me that was exactly the way I felt coming to God in the beginning as a new believer.
1: Oh.
0: I was skittish, man. I was like, I don't know.
1: Running
0: I've always
1: in circles.
0: Done life on my own,
1: yeah.
0: Fought my own battles. Like, come on. And now you say I got to trust somebody?
1: You don't want to hand the reins to anybody.
0: Mm-hmm. I was going in circles, but God is a patient God. He will wait for you to come to him just like I did with that horse.
1: Hmm.
0: Sometimes all you need to do is to run to Papa.
1: Out to the roads, a life traffic update. Mike, what's the latest?
3: The on-ramps to the 427 South are still closed due to an earlier collision at Major McKenzie. Southbound 400, very slow going. That's just past Highway 89 and then picks up again at Simcoe Road 88. 404 South, also very slow due to volume as you make your way through Newmarket. Highway 26 is looking all right. 6 and 10 are both clear. No problems to report along 35-115. No issues to deal with along Highway 12. And it's a decent drive along Highway 11. I'm Mike Poirier, your life traffic update.
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0: At 7:50, it's 15 degrees.
1: We've got Maya on the lifelines. 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
1: 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Have a blessed day.
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0: Ontario's Christian Superstation, Life 100.3. That's Brandon Lake and How Good God Is. It's 7:54. Good morning. It's the Get Up and Go Show with Todd, Shirley, and Mike.
1: A mix of sun and cloud today across central Ontario. High of 22. Owen Sound sitting at 14. 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
1: Oh.
0: Vendors, activities, stuff to do for the dogs. 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
1: 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Where at?
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1: Perfect.
0: Absolutely free.
1: In the barking lot?
0: 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Good one.
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0: It's 16 degrees at 8 o'clock on the Get Up and Go show. 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
1: Good morning. The OPP are investigating a bomb threat that was made towards Norwood District High School. Staff at the school received the threat yesterday morning by email and immediately initiated safety protocols, which included contacting police. Officers did a sweep of the school and determined there was no immediate risk. The Major Crimes Unit is now investigating as similar threats were made to schools in Lakefield and Coburg earlier this year. York Regional Police are investigating an incident involving transit officers. According to police, a disabled man from Newmarket was allegedly tackled and handcuffed over proof of payment for a $4 fare. The family first filed a complaint against York Region Transit, saying the man didn't understand what he was being asked due to his disability before being arrested and charged. Major track upgrades will result in GO train cancellations along the Barrie Line. Metrolinx has announced there will be no trains operating over the next 2 weekends to make necessary upgrades to support faster and more frequent GO train service in the future. Significant upgrades are also being done at Maple, King City, and Aurora GO stations. Paramedics in Bruce County are getting a boost from the province. Bruce Gray Owen Sound MPP Paul Vickers has announced $8.5 million in funding to increase the availability of paramedics and ambulances. In a statement from Vickers, he says this will help ensure ambulances can safely and quickly get back into communities when they're needed most. Springwater's newest fire station's officially up and running. A ribbon-cutting ceremony was held yesterday at Fire Station 2 in Midhurst, which comes with a 4-bay apparatus area, training space, and kitchen.
2: You look at Springwater and where you're situated and the growth that's going to come to this municipality in the coming years. It's so happy to see a municipality that's planning for the future.
1: That was Simcoe County Warden Basil Clark. The fire hall is expected to serve the community for at least the next 50 years. The restoration of the RMS Seguin is nearly complete. Muskoka's famous steamship has been undergoing restoration work over the last 9 months, and Muskoka Steamships president John Miller says it's been a community effort.
3: We've had over 600 businesses and individuals contribute to this campaign. We've raised over $3.1 million. We've had volunteer contributions from day one.
1: The completion comes ahead of the fall color season and will be able to operate until Thanksgiving. From the News Patrol, what started as a backyard project turned into a historic discovery. A man from Denmark was digging in his backyard for a home improvement project when he was surprised to find jewelry. As he dug further, he ended up recovering over 40 pounds worth of silver, which was likely buried by Vikings. The find included bracelets, coins, silver bars, and other jewelry, which will now be put on display at a local Viking museum. In sports, the Toronto Blue Jays were shut out 2-0 by the Athletics, but remain one game out of the final wildcard spot. NFL, the Seattle Seahawks came back to defeat the New England Patriots 13-10 in the season opener. And MLS, Toronto FC defeated Nashville SC by a score of 2-1. We have some sunshine in the forecast. Traffic and weather are next.
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1: 804, your life traffic update. The on-ramps to the 427 South remain closed due to an earlier collision. That's at Major McKenzie. It's a little slow going as you head south on the 400, just past Highway 89 and also at Simcoe Road 88. Southbound 404, backed up through Newmarket and then again at Elgin Mills. It's a decent drive along Highway 26. No issues to deal with along Highway 6. Highway 10 South, backed up as you approach King Street and Caledon. 35-115 is moving well. No problems to report along Highway 12, and it's a pretty good commute along Highway 11. Central Ontario weather, we'll see a mix of sun and cloud today and a high of 22. Tonight, a few clouds, a low of 8. And tomorrow, sunny and a high of 21. In Owen Sound, it's 14 degrees, 15 in Huntsville. Newmarket sitting at 16, 15 degrees at Peterborough, and Barrie at 16. I'm Mike Poirier from the Life 100.3 News Center. Now you're up to date.
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0: Ontario's Christian Superstation, Life 100.3, Tasha Layton, and Never. It's 8:12. Good morning. It's the Get Up and Go Show with Todd, Shirley, and Mike.
1: Mix of sun and cloud today, a high of 22, and in Barrie, it's 15.
0: All right, on Friday, we're giving away passes to I Fly in either Whitby or Oakville from Attractions Ontario. You get the thrill of just kind of floating in the air weightless.
1: Ooh, I want to try so bad.
0: It's like the opposite of watching the ground come at you with the panic. You don't have to worry about that part. Just to enjoy the floating on
1: just the spinning blade below you.
0: You're pretty protected from that, though. It is kind of cool. All right, so we need a qualifier. Here we go.
1: Good morning, Lifelines. Who's this and where are you calling from?
2: Hi there. My name's Anessa. I'm calling from Orillia.
1: Good morning. Are you ready to play Which is Bigger?
2: Yes, I am.
0: Okay, pretty simple game. I mean, it's a 50-50 choice, right? But these are tough. We're going to give you two things, and you got to tell Shirley which one's bigger, okay?
2: Okay.
1: All right, here we go. Which one's bigger, the Atlantic Ocean or the Indian Ocean?
2: Oh, I'm going to have to go with the Atlantic Ocean.
1: Yeah! You did it!
0: Wow.
2: Woo-hoo! I'm excited.
1: Yay. I always refer to the Indian Ocean as the Little Ocean.
0: Oh, okay.
2: Right?
1: The Atlantic Ocean is 15 million square miles bigger.
0: Woo!
2: Amazing. Thank you so much.
1: You are qualified.
0: Yeah, you could be off on your way to Whitby or Oakville to experience I Fly. It's the thrill and excitement of skydiving without jumping out of a plane.
2: Amazing. We've always wanted to go, so thank you for this opportunity.
0: All right, the draw is tomorrow morning. We might have one more qualifier, and then we'll find out who goes to I Fly. We want pictures.
1: That's right.
0: You gotta have, tag us.
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3: The on-ramps to 427 South have reopened at Major McKenzie. There's a disabled vehicle blocking the right lane of the 400 South. That's past Lloydtown Aurora Road, southbound 404, backed up through Newmarket and then picks up again past Stouffville Road. It's a decent drive along Highway 26. No issues to deal with along Highway 6. Highway 10 South, backed up as you approach King Street and Caledon. 35-115 is moving well. No problems to report along Highway 12. And it's a pretty good commute along Highway 11. I'm Mike Poirier for your Life Traffic Update.
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5: 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However, only 3% of the scriptures relate to giving, while the other 97% relate to other financial topics which most Christians have limited knowledge of. And as a result, since people have limited knowledge, they unknowingly violate biblical financial principles and later suffer the consequences. 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
6: Up is a devotional series from Pastor Matthew Rattan of Westminster Presbyterian Church in Barrie.
7: In Mark 4, Jesus says that some people hear the word, but the worries of this life, the deceitfulness of wealth, and the desires of other things come in and choke the word, making it unfruitful. He's describing people who don't respond well to God's word and message because of any desire that gets in the way. Maybe it's being popular. Because of that, perhaps you start saying and doing things that you think will make others like you instead of what is right. Or perhaps you desire comfort at all costs, so much that you never leave the comfort zone, make sacrifices, or rearrange priorities because of your faith. In situations like these, things that seem fine can turn out to be fatal. Think about your priorities. Is something coming between you and a close relationship with God? If so, make a change. The only true source of lasting and life-giving nourishment is the bread of life, Jesus Christ.
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0: Ontario's Christian Superstation, Life 100.3. That's Bill Wickham and Crowder. Really was Amazing Grace. It's 8:21. Good morning. It's the Get Up and Go Show with Todd, Shirley, and Mike.
1: Partly cloudy today. High of 22. In Barrie, it's 15.
2: With some stuff you didn't know, here's Mike Poirier.
3: There seems to be two camps when it comes to pickles.
1: Mm-hmm.
3: You either love them or you just can't stand them.
1: Yeah, that's true.
0: Okay, I've changed camps over the years. I didn't like pickles and now I'm really pro pickle.
3: Oh, really? Mm-hmm. Well done. So for the last decade, it feels like everything has a pickle flavor.
1: Yeah, that's true.
3: Like I appreciate it because I like pickles.
1: Okay.
3: But now there's pickle sodas entering the market.
1: Wait a second.
0: Wasn't there the pickle lemonade or something like that?
3: So yeah.
0: Is this just pure?
1: Yeah, but this one's now got carbonation.
0: Just exactly. Boil it down to pure pickle.
3: Pickle soda.
1: I drink pickle juice right from the jar.
3: Really?
1: When I get a muscle cramp. Oh yeah, it's awesome.
3: Okay.
1: But I don't know about the bubbles. I'm not sure I'm liking the bubbles.
3: Well, there's like a couple of brands that have come out now. 3 cents pickle soda. It's described as having more of a cucumber flavor, so I don't know.
1: Oh, so that's not really.
3: You can't really claim it's pickle.
1: I know that's where pickles are coming from.
3: But pickles have a flavor.
1: Yeah.
0: The vinegariness.
1: The vinegary, yeah.
3: Yeah, but there's this used pickle sparkling water.
1: Yeah.
3: And they're describing it as tasting like a sparkling version of the liquid straight from the pickle jar.
1: Oh, I don't know.
0: I would like this. I think I would try it.
1: Yeah, I would try it.
0: Yeah. Yeah.
1: Okay, try it Tuesday. Yeah, Mike, go grab some. Come on.
3: Well, doesn't Todd have like the device to make
0: in my office. I have the soda stream. I should bring some pickle juice.
3: Yeah,
1: Do the pickle juice
3: and add the carbonation.
1: Yes.
0: Settle this.
3: Then it's
1: next
3: like a
1: Tuesday.
3: Water.
1: It's settled. Let's do it.
3: I don't know how this is
1: going
3: to go.
1: You started it.
3: You're welcome.
0: Yeah.
3: You're welcome, but I don't know. So anyways, pickle sodas. That's some stuff you didn't know.
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1: Good morning. The OPP here investigating a bomb threat that was made towards Norwood District High School. Staff at the school received the threat yesterday morning by email and immediately initiated safety protocols, which included contacting police. Officers did a sweep of the school and determined there was no immediate risk. The Major Crimes Unit is now investigating as similar threats were made to schools in Lakefield and Coburg earlier this year. York Regional Police are investigating an incident involving transit officers. According to police, a disabled man from Newmarket was allegedly tackled and handcuffed over proof of payment for a $4 fare. The family first filed a complaint against York Region Transit, saying the man didn't understand what he was being asked due to his disability before being arrested and charged. Major track upgrades will result in GO train cancellations along the Barrie line. Metrolinx has announced there will be no trains operating over the next two weekends to make necessary upgrades to support faster and more frequent GO train service in the future. Significant upgrades are also being done at Maple, King City, and Aurora GO stations. Paramedics in Bruce County are getting a boost from the province. Bruce Gray Owen Sound MPP Paul Vickers has announced $8.5 million in funding to increase the availability of paramedics and ambulances. In a statement from Vickers, he says this will help ensure ambulances can safely and quickly get back into communities when they're needed most. Springwater's newest fire station's officially up and running. A ribbon-cutting ceremony was held yesterday at Fire Station 2 in Midhurst, which comes with a four-bay apparatus area, training space, and kitchen.
2: You look at Springwater and where you're situated and the growth that's going to come to this municipality in the coming years. It's so happy to see a municipality that's planning for the future.
1: That was Simcoe County Warden Basil Clark. The fire hall is expected to serve the community for at least the next 50 years. The restoration of the RMS Seguin is nearly complete. Muskoka's famous steamship has been undergoing restoration work over the last 9 months, and Muskoka Steamships president John Miller says it's been a community effort.
3: We've had over 600 businesses and individuals contribute to this campaign. We've raised over $3.1 million. We've had volunteer contributions from day one.
1: The completion comes ahead of the fall color season and will be able to operate until Thanksgiving. In sports, the Toronto Blue Jays were shut out 2-0 by the Athletics, but remain one game out of the final wildcard spot. NFL, the Seattle Seahawks came back to defeat the New England Patriots 13-10 in the season opener. And MLS, Toronto FC defeated Nashville SC by a score of 2-1. We have some sunshine in the forecast. Traffic and weather are next.
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1: 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There is a disabled vehicle blocking the right lane of the 400 South. That's just past Lloydtown Aurora Road. Southbound 404, backed up through Newmarket, and then also from Stouffville Road to 16th Avenue. It's a little slow going along Highway 26. That's at 28th Avenue East in Owen Sound. It's a pretty good commute along Highway 6. Highway 10 South, backed up approaching King Street and Caledon. No problems to report along 35-115. Highway 12's moving well, and it's the usual volume along Highway 11. Central Ontario weather, we'll see a mix of sun and cloud today and a high of 22. Tonight, a few clouds, a low of 8. And tomorrow, sunny and a high of 21. In Owen Sound, it's 17 degrees, 15 in Huntsville. Newmarket sitting at 16, 17 degrees in Peterborough, and Barrie, it's 14. I'm Mike Poirier from the Life 100.3 News Center. 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

0: 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That's Joel Vaughn and Unreserved. Good morning. 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
1: Some sun and some cloud today. We'll get up to 22. Right now, it's 14.
0: Rarely are the words Christian counselor, rejection researcher, and hilarious storyteller used in the same sentence. But women consistently say that Nicole Langman has a gift of weaving biblical truth, psychological insight, and side-splitting humor into a deeply personal message rooted in the unrelenting love of Jesus. And Nicole joins us this morning to tell us all about her new book. Good morning, friend.
2: Good morning, Shirley. So nice to spend time with you.
0: Oh, I love spending any amount of time with you that I can. And first, Nicole, I want to just interject about your other book. It's called You Are Wanted, Reclaiming the Truth of Who You Are. When did you publish that one?
2: That came out in 2021, so okay. It's been a bit of a gap.
0: That book, You Are Wanted, came to me at the perfect time. And I believe it is a masterpiece because it just captivated my heart and equipped me to recover from the complete brokenness that I was going through at the time.
2: I just have to say
0: thank you. And I know it's done that for many women. And now I want to talk about your newest book. It's called This Isn't the Story I Wanted. Oh, Nicole, you have such a way of getting in people's heads and combining it with the truth that we need to hear. And just the title of this story, it was like, I resonated with that. And then you see the cover page and it's like, yeah, that's me. I see myself there and I know that the story that I have had is not the story that I wanted, but God saw me through it anyway. So tell us how you even came about to write this new book.
2: It's about 10 years since my husband of almost 20 years walked away from our family and started a life outside of our relationship. And that was devastating for me. So my first book really covers a lot of the front end process of that. But what has transpired over the last 10 years, of course, is tremendous healing and deep intimacy with the Lord. It has been a wonderful journey of being reminded who I am in Jesus. Because, as I've often said, I had started to see myself through the eyes of the man who walked away instead of through the eyes of the one God who would never walk away. And so over the years, that's been the kind of the work that the Lord is doing in my life. Well, but here's the thing. When my husband walked away from our marriage and stepped into another relationship and all the things that came with that, it was crickets. And there's a very big difference in how we as a culture, as a community, as a Christian community, process loss. And to be really honest, way back then, 10 years ago, I didn't know if I was even allowed to grieve because nobody had died. It felt like a death, and it was a death, but it didn't, since nobody had died, I didn't know what to do with that. It felt like it didn't matter as much. And I hear time and time and time again from women who come through my counseling door, and they sit down and they tell me a very difficult story. And I say, wow, it sounds like you're grieving. And it might be a story of maybe it is about infidelity and divorce. Mm-hmm. Maybe it's also about estrangement in their family. People that they love have they're no longer in contact with. Or maybe it's about infertility or the adoption process, or someone is battling mental health or addiction, or their child has a disability, or they've had a traumatic birth experience. Like, there are so many things that we grieve that have nothing to do with death. And yet, we spend a lot of time kind of measuring our losses up against death as though death has the high water mark of loss, and that is not true. And so this book really serves as kind of almost a permission slip to grieve the other losses in the story that you never wanted. And to not compare, because we can't compare loss. We can't compare grief. We just need to do the heavy work and the heavy lifting of the grief work so that we can heal and live the life that God has called us to live, carrying with us this story that's hard to hold.
0: Your story can still be God's story of redemption and purpose. My friend, you have a very rare gift, and I'm so glad to know you. Can you tell people where we can find out more about you, and can we pre-save the book before it's launched next week?
2: Oh, yes, please do. 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
0: Nicole Langman, author, Christian counselor, rejection researcher, and hilarious storyteller and friend. 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
2: Thank you, my friend Shirley. So good to spend time with you.
0: And Nicole is having a book launch party coming up. 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
3: There's a disabled vehicle blocking the right lane of the 400 South. That's past Lloydtown Aurora Road. Southbound 404, backed up through Newmarket, and then again from Stouffville Road to 16th Avenue. It's a little slow going along Highway 26. That's at 28th Avenue East in Owen Sound. It's a pretty good commute along Highway 6. Highway 10 southbound, backed up as you approach King Street in Caledon. No problems to report along 35-115. Highway 12's moving well, and it's the usual volume along Highway 11. I'm Mike Poirier with your life traffic update.
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0: 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That's Brandon Heath, and he does. Good morning. It's 8:53 on the Get Up and Go show with Todd, Shirley, and Mike.
1: You're in for a mix of sun and cloud today. Let's just say mostly cloud. Or no, so sun, sorry. I don't want...
0: No clouds.
1: Sun is at a premium right now, so let's get some more. High of 22 right now. We're at 14.
0: Well, Lake Simcoe Retirement Residence in Orillia has just launched a year-round postcard project aimed at connecting its 28 residents with people and places around the globe.
1: Postcards are great.
0: Yeah, they want you to connect with their residents and send in a postcard because each postcard represents a connection, a person, a place, a reminder that their residents are a part of a much larger world.
1: I love this.
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4: Help the child learn that life is not about avoiding pain, because sometimes our culture teaches them it's about being happy and avoiding all kinds of pain. They stay immature. That actually embrace it, make it your ally.
5: That's Dr. John Townsend, and he's back with us again today on Focus on the Family, talking about how you can implement healthy boundaries with your children. Thanks for joining us. I'm John Fuller.
6: You know, yesterday we talked about teaching kids to accept the consequences of their actions. I think most parents struggle with that. Then we covered the strengths and weaknesses of gentle parenting and really defining boundaries and how we get on to a healthy, regular, reinforced boundary approach to really help your child to mature and grow in the healthiest way possible. Today, we're going to talk about some key concepts, including the steps to helping kids develop their own sense of right and wrong, which, as we talked about yesterday with Dr. Townsend, no is actually a good thing for a child to learn. It starts to develop their identity, and you want that child in later teen years to be able to say no. And so that's a good thing. It's not an error if they're pushing back a little. But how do we do this constructively? It's going to be a great conversation. And I hope if you missed last time, get the Focus on the Family app so you can hear it and hear all the inventory here at Focus on the Family.
5: Yeah, that app is available and free to you, and we hope you'll get that. Dr. Townsend has co-written a book with Dr. Henry Cloud. It really is a classic. It's called Boundaries with Kids, How Healthy Choices Grow Healthy Children. And we'll encourage you to get a copy when you contact us.
6: John, welcome back to the program.
4: Thanks, guys. You know, I was thinking when you read that part about Henry and I writing this, John, it came about because all the boundaries work was working. And then people came along and parents said, we'd like to help our kids with this boundary thing before they have the train wrecks and the pain that we had in our adult lives. So can you write in a more preventive level? But thank you to the parents who are asking for that.
6: Yeah, that's so, so good. Let me start here. What does it look like for kids to learn to respect the boundaries of others?
4: Well, they don't start off that way because their life is, you know,
6: it's all about me.
4: It's about me, and mom and dad exist to serve me, and that's okay for a while. But sooner or later, you're going to be in a world of relationships, and they have to learn this. And there are some relational no's they have to learn. As young children, don't hurt someone. I mean, it's fundamental. Don't trespass on someone's things, and especially don't punish another kid's no. If a kid disagrees, don't make them bad because they got to have a choice. How do you do that? Well, you have empathy for it because it's hard for them, but you correct them and you give them consequences with their disrespect. Even if they don't like it, they have to learn that mom and dad don't like disrespect of themselves and other people. But here's another really important part. They'll learn to respect other people's boundaries when you establish your own separateness as a parent. For example, the child wants to do something and you've already played with them for a long time and now you want to, I don't know, do a crossword puzzle. And the child comes up again and says, play with me. And sometimes the parent's tempted to say, well, I got to be a good parent. Even though I spent 2 hours here, I'll put my puzzle aside. The best thing to say is, no, I'm going to do a puzzle right now. That's what I need to do, but you can play. And all of a sudden the child's in a world where, oh, you're not always available when I always need you. I've got to respect that. Mm. So insist on your own separateness as well as the child.
6: Yeah. You know, we've had Dr. Ken Wilgus here. You might know Dr. Ken Wilgus, great guy. He wrote the funniest book title, which was Feeding the Mouth That Bites You, How to Emancipate Your Teenagers into Adulthood. And it really is in this area that I'm about to ask you, and that's giving kids some age-appropriate freedom to help them separate themselves in a healthy way from the parent. For example, he would say, at some point, you let your 13, 14-year-old own their room.
4: Yep.
6: And his rules were, you just don't have, nothing can be stinky or rotting. Hopefully, we've taught you how to keep your room nicely, but that's it. And you hand it over and you don't take it back. Is that a good thing?
4: That is so wise. It comes down to what, in the book, we call it the law of sowing and reaping.
6: Yeah.
4: You know, think about how we all learn as humans, not just kids. We learn when we reap what we sow. Look at freedom. How can they sow when they don't have a choice? You've got to have freedom to make a bad choice to sow so you can reap. They have to be free to sow positive things or negative things. Otherwise, there's no reaping and no learning and no growing.
6: That's so amazing. Let's talk about unconditional love. You know, this one, I have this banter in my own head when you're saying, I love you. I love you so much. You're never going to know how much I love you. Put that down. If you don't respond, and it like totally communicates my love is conditional. And I think parents, we have this inner struggle going, am I loving this child unconditionally, or am I putting all the conditions on it because they're not performing or behaving the way that I want them to? Speak to that dilemma, and then what is healthy, real, unconditional love look like?
4: Yeah, let's start with it, what that really is. Think about God. He doesn't, I don't know about you guys, but he hasn't answered all my prayers this year. Right. But I know he loves me all the time. Yeah. And so it doesn't, some people think that unconditional love is always feeling good feelings toward and always gratifying the child. I feel good towards you. I'm always, that's love. Well, that can be hate. You can make, you can make a drug addict out of that. So love is really a stance of I'm for you and I want your best. And if we can change it from the feeling and gratification to it's a mental state that makes me want to do the very best for you, even if it's uncomfortable, that's unconditional love. I don't have to feel good feelings when my kid's screaming and yelling and causing a mess. But I shouldn't be harsh, but I should be direct. But I know I'm doing the surgery that's needed right now.
6: So unconditional love is, hey, I didn't kick you out of the house.
4: And hate might be, I did kick out of the house too early.
6: Yeah.
4: Instead of
6: when you should. Yeah, I mean, it's, that's right. The whole balancing feature of parenting. Let's hear a clip like we did yesterday. Let's hear a clip from a dad on setting boundaries.
7: My two sons are 24 and 26 years old, and they don't really help out with the bills or rent. And what little money they make is spent on drugs. My younger son is trying, but he sees his older brother getting away with stuff, and he just follows in his footsteps. I don't believe it.
4: My heart just sank to hear this man. Whoever you are, man, I'm so sorry. I'll say a prayer. Let me provide a sort of a path here for this gentleman who's kind of living a nightmare. You're going to need support. Whatever's going on in the house with two grown young men who are doing drugs and not spending it on the right things and that sort of thing, you're going to need to get external support. So don't do this on your own. Get a good church, a good Christian therapist. Get people around you who have the same values, because for you to change this is going to take some time. Now, number one, I think you're going to have to get, once you've got the support systems in, you're going to have to insist on a drug-free home. I mean, that's just, you can't compromise on that. And there are going to have to be some rules that you'll probably need help with in constructing, such as, here's what will keep you in the house for as long as until you're ready to launch, because they do need to launch sooner or later, and here's what won't. There are good counselors and therapists that can help you make a plan. You're going to need to chart a path for autonomy that your sons are not ready for. So I want you to start, as Stephen Covey says, with the end in mind. The end in mind is that they're out of your house. They can't be happy with that or fulfilled with that. Out of the house, autonomous, free, working somewhere, drug-free. And so what does it take to create that? Keep the long run in mind. That means some of them may need a coach or a counselor. They also may need to know some house rules that you're going to enforce, and they may need to have the consequences of, you can stay here if you don't do drugs. If you can't, I'm sorry, you're going to be out of the house. And I've had to do that with many parents who said, well, what will they do? Well, they'll probably sleep on a friend's couch for a while and eat pizza and then find out, gosh, it's better being at home like the prodigal son. But you're going to have the rules and enforce those. And all the same time, letting these young men know that you love them, even though they will say that you hate them, you're providing experts, you're providing structure, you're providing a way and a path for autonomy and leaving and cleaving that they don't possess.
6: John, you encourage parents in the book to consider pain a good experience. It can be a good experience for them to know the bottom. And, you know, we all say this in the Christian community, you know, it's important for your children to go to a valley if that's where God needs to meet them. And, you know, one of the most, I think, challenging questions I ever received is, would you be willing to let God take your kids through that valley?
4: I think that's the hardest prayer any of us can pray, but it's a good one.
6: Yeah. And tell us why. Why is pain helpful?
4: Well, let's start with Hebrews 12. Where it says, all discipline seems painful, but it brings the peaceable fruit of righteousness. God's very clear, and he's the being that created neuroscience and parenting in the first place. And we want our kids to live a life of being right, living the right life. And so pain teaches us things. Now, we're not talking about the wrong kind of pain. We don't want to damage the child. Yeah. We don't mind them being uncomfortable. Discomfort is very different than damage. So evaluate if it's the right kind of pain that will help them mature and thrive. But yes, help the child learn that life is not about avoiding pain, because sometimes our culture teaches them it's about being happy and avoiding all kinds of pain. They stay immature. Actually, embrace it. Make it your ally. Learn to deal with a difficult teacher. Learn to deal with that bully. Learn to deal with a sport you haven't done or a course you haven't taken, and look what happens on the other end when you succeeded. Mm. And so all of a sudden they realize pain is my friend. It's my ally.
6: Yeah, but it's, again, hard to stand there as a parent and allow that to happen. But you got to do your best mm-hmm. to let God do his best.
4: Yeah.
6: Right?
4: And that's when we need community. Those parents who are like-minded, and you can call them and say, I'm so sad. My child's crying and they're discouraged, but it was a legitimate boundary and a consequence. And the parent goes, stick with it, stick with it. Mm-hmm. And if you tell your child, stick with it, that child takes that in. And when they're 30, they'll go, I've got a hard job. I've got a hard marriage. I can stick with it because I've done it before.
6: That's good.
4: It's the internalization.
5: Yeah. And if you're that parent and you're thinking, this is just too difficult, I don't have the community, I don't know where to turn, Dr. Townsend mentioned the importance of a Christian counselor. 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We'll be right back after this.
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6: John, let's play another question about boundaries.
11: Hi, I have a question. My son is very energetic, likes to be active, like play sports and all these things, but I find it hard to get him to actually sit and listen. He's 6 years old, and I was wondering what would be a good way to teach him the importance of listening and having good listening skills.
4: Yeah, and you're addressing this at the right time, too. Six is a great age to learn that. And at six, especially boys, a lot of times girls, too, you're interested more in your activities, and you're interested more in what you have to say and not what anybody else has to say. So I would address this very directly with your son, just like any parent does. Here's how you clean your room. Here's how you set it for the table. And I would say, I want to help you learn to listen because this is something that I think you're kind of challenged in. It's going to be very important to you. And so you just tell him, this is how you have great relationships. This is how people like you better. This is where you learn things. Now, sometimes a six-year-old who's really into activities will just blow that off. But it's in there somewhere because you have to give them the framework first of why this is important. And the second thing is you give them examples and say, when I was trying to tell you something about X, a movie we saw or something we did at church, and you kept changing the subject and talking about yourself, it didn't work between you and me, and you and I weren't that close. And all of a sudden, they realize, oh, this affects my relationships. And then sometimes a child will say, well, what do I do? Well, teach them the basics of asking questions. Stop talking and then say, how are you doing? What did you think? How was your day? And teach them those basic questions that everybody's got to learn, three or four of them that can get somebody to open up. And then have them practice that with their friends. And all of a sudden, now they're the captain of the team. Now, if none of that is working, that's when you have to say, in our home, we're going to need to have you talk and then listen and talk and then listen. And if you can't stop talking, sweetheart, we don't want to do it, but there might be a consequence for that because you talking all the time and not listening is kind of hard on the whole family. It's not good for you. But hopefully it'll be done before you have to go to the consequence. But I've had parents have to do that, say, it's your turn to stop talking and start listening and make that a norm so they do it in the real life.
6: It's so funny. I'm laughing because when I was a child, my mom's best friend, and we considered her family part of our family, my mom's best friend, Penny. And I think I was just talking way too much. Heaven knew that I would be sitting behind a microphone someday. But she said to me, she just turned to me and she said, Jimmy, you've got diarrhea of the mouth. Talk about making an impact on a child. I still remember that. I know where I was standing.
4: Word pictures are helpful.
6: When she said it, my immediate response, I just went quiet because I thought, oh, I didn't know. But I mean, to this day, I think it centered me on being able to be quieter so I can actually hear the person across the table from me.
4: Isn't that something?
6: But anyway, so let me ask you this. You, in the book, you describe three realities. Let's spend a little time here and speak to the three realities of setting boundaries.
4: Yeah, it's very simple. And sometimes since parenting is so complicated, we get into details that we don't need to get to. But if you can remember these three things, it'll really help. Is first, there's a problem and your child's not perfect. Your child's not perfect. And it's just the way it is. And if you can say that and realize, you know, that we're born into the world in an imperfect world and my child needs training and my child needs growth, you're okay. That makes us all relaxed to know my child's not perfect. They're just a work in progress. But next, it's plug in. You need relationships. It takes a church. It takes families. It takes neighbors. Don't do this alone, not even with a great spouse. We need other people's perspective and strength. And then the big one, I think, besides that, is grow in your own character and your own boundaries. When you have your own boundaries, your child's living around a grown-up who can make hard decisions, do the right thing, and succeed, and they see that and they want that.
6: Connecting that one to the first one, I think one of the things I think I did well was to show my boys that I'm not perfect. Mm-hmm. You know, we know the child isn't perfect, mm-hmm. and sometimes in parenting, we can reinforce that all day long, mm-hmm. you know? But what helps, I think what really helped for my sons was when I could confess that I'm not perfect. Yeah. I made that. I blew that. I remember one time saying to Trent after, you know, I think I disciplined him for something and it was probably too much energy. And I said to him, I'm sorry, I really reacted to that in a way that I shouldn't have reacted. And he had the biggest smile on his face. He was probably 8. And I said, why are you smiling like that? He goes, I didn't know parents had to apologize.
4: Wow.
6: Wasn't that?
4: What a light bulb moment.
6: What a light bulb. And it was a good thing. And I think maybe, you know, you see these lessons that you lay down for your kids. That was probably one of the brighter lessons that I was able to get to.
4: Well, the funny thing about that, Jim, is, you know, we think it's a big deal that we let them know we're not perfect. They know.

0: like this. When you go to your doctor with a bacterial infection, does she say, well, time's going to heal this?
1: No.
0: She says, it's going to take time. Time is a necessary but insufficient condition. You must have it. It's not enough because of two other elements. It's time plus grace plus truth will do anything. Grace is the love of God, the love of other people, the support, and information, truth, principles, structures, these sorts of things. Time will do it as long as there's grace and truth involved.
1: Yeah. You know, for our parents that are in the middle of work and life and orchestrating all of that, and let's not talk about the in-laws and Christmas and Thanksgiving and all the stuff that happens throughout the year, you want me to do what? Dr. Townsend, teach boundaries to our kids, make the pitch for why doing this actually saves you so much work later.
0: There's a why here, and the why is because it's not now, it's about the future. The family, and you guys know this better than anybody, the family is an oven where you take this little bitty being, and then you take it through all these experiences and these growth things, and then they come out, hopefully, a functional, loving adult. They can love, they can work, their life is in place. And that's what our job is about. And so if you can tolerate the tough thing about the attitude problem now, or the disrespect, or the chaos, and think, I'm making something later that'll be good for her and good for me, the parent's job is to bring the future into the present and say, we're doing these things because we want you to be a strong person, a happy person, an in-control person.
1: Mm. You know, one of the things, and we've talked with Dr. Kevin Lehman, and you know him well as a friend, you know, the birth order, personality, temperament must play into this a bit. And we saw that in our own children. You know, you think you're the same family, but each child is unique. Mm-hmm. And so we had the strong-willed child, then we had the more passive child. And you do have to, I would think, and maybe you disagree with this, I would think you have to kind of adjust these approaches of boundaries to the temperament of your child a bit. Not in the concreteness of them, but maybe in the way they're delivered, or how would you answer that question about how I deal with the type of child I have, the strong-willed child and the passive child, just as an example.
0: Absolutely. I totally agree with that. The basics are the basics. There are house rules that we will always keep and we will stick to. But you have to customize it according to the temperament of the child, which was just built in and baked in from the DNA. And when you do that, everybody wins. So it's the communication style, is how direct you are, is how much you listen. As long as the basics are working and you're doing it their way, everything works.
1: And I think it's so good because, again, with my oldest son, it's very linear for him, very logic-driven. He just wants to know. I remember saying to him, once he had his license, we had a midnight curfew, and I said to him, you know, be home by midnight. And he said, why? And I said, one, it's the time limit, and two, nothing good happens with teenagers after midnight. And he said to me, do you have empirical data to support that? That was exactly what he said. And my other son, who's much more feeler, I had the same chat with him 2 years later. Mm-hmm. And he said, okay, Dad, I think you're right. Mm-hmm. Very different responses, right? But that's the point, that you have to know your child, which takes a bit of work, and then apply those principles accordingly.
0: Just like you'd like to be treated.
1: Yeah, well, there you go. I think that's in scripture, isn't it? Treat others. Yeah, we get it. John, this has been great. Thank you so much for, man, a lifetime of learning when it comes to neuroscience and therapy and psychology, but mostly the biblical application of this. And you've said it a couple of times here that the Lord is the creator of neuropathways. Mm-hmm. And we're finding that more and more. And I just love the way you blend that, first as a Christian, but secondly, as a professional who works on the mind. I mean, these are important things to know, and that's the goal of us as parents, is to, I hope, to create the healthiest adult children that we can, because in that, we're honoring the Lord with our responsibility as the parent, right?
0: Yes, that's true, Jim. And I've just got to thank you for all the years of keeping the mission, the vision straight. I can't tell you how many parents I have referred to you whose lives and parenting were

0: saved over the years because there was a message, there were skills, there was help that nobody else was putting out. So thank you.
1: Thank you so much, Dr. Townsend. It really helps when people like you sit at the microphone here and we can talk about it together. And that's the invitation. If this has sparked awareness for you or you know somebody that needs this book, get a hold of us. 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One listener said this, "I have learned so much from you and love the biblical parenting truths you encourage us with. 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
1: And Dr. Townsend, you're involved with raising up the next generation of strong Christian counselors through your efforts at Concordia. Tell us more about that.
0: Well, it's the Townsend Institute for Leadership and Counseling at Concordia University in Irvine, California. It's for people that want an opportunity to enhance their career, get a new career, move up the ladder. We're a fully accredited remote graduate degree school. We got three programs. You can get a master's or a certificate in counseling, or an organizational leadership, or an executive coaching and consulting. And we have now a PhD in counseling. And actually, Forbes magazine made us the number one remote PhD in counseling. So we're real happy about that.
1: Yeah, it's great.
0: We have hundreds of students. They're getting great jobs. We're at the bottom third of expensive schools like ours. And we have these great guest experts, people like Henry Cloud, Patrick Lencioni. There's a person named Jim Daly who speaks to their students who's very well.
1: It's always fun to talk to the students.
0: So, yeah, we're at townsendinstitute.com.
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7: Everyone makes mistakes or bad decisions, sometimes serious ones. At the time, you might feel that there's no way back, but God can always make a way. Today on Turning Point, Dr. David Jeremiah illustrates this truth in the life of Jonah, who tried his best to leave God, only to find that God had never left him. From his series on Jonah, here's David to introduce his encouraging message, The Second Chance.
8: To me, this is one of the most encouraging sections of the book of Jonah, perhaps even of the Old Testament, especially for those of you who have gotten caught along the way getting out of fellowship with God. Maybe you made a big mistake and you wonder, is God finished with me? Well, Jonah deliberately defied God's command, ran away to another country, and God brought him back And the Bible says here in Jonah chapter 3, and the word of the Lord came unto Jonah the second time. What happens from this moment on is one of the most remarkable recovery stories you will ever read anywhere. He went from being in the whale's belly in defiance of God to ultimately conducting one of the greatest revivals in the history of the world. Can you believe that? Because the Lord God gave him a second chance. And we're going to talk about that today from the third chapter of the book of Jonah. Don't miss any of this study. This is really exciting. Hey, the book of Jonah has been organized by us, and I put this together in a study guide. And you can get the study guide. Jonah, the Runaway Prophet Study Guide is now available. It will take you through every single lesson that we talk about here on the air. You'll get all the notes, all the outlines, all the scripture references. You'll be able to use this to go back through the book. I recommend you study it with your small group. Put it on your schedule. Make sure you don't forget it. Get every one of your students a copy of the study guide, and then meet together each week when you study and enjoy a very robust discussion about the runaway prophet. I hope you will do that. Well, here is part one of the second chance from Jonah chapter 3. Over a lifetime of writing and teaching, Lewis Smedes, who's one of my favorite writers, never got tired of pointing people to the grace of God. On one occasion, he said, "Grace is amazing because it works against the grain of common sense. Realistic common sense tells you that you're too weak, too harassed, too human to change for the better. But grace gives you power to send you on the way to being a better person. Plain common sense will tell you that you are caught in a rut of fate or futility, but grace comes along and promises that you can trust God to have a better tomorrow. For you, that is grace, and that is God's grace." There's no better news in all the world for those of us who know God than that we have a God who forgives and a God who is gracious. How many of you can say you're glad that God is a God who gives us a second chance? Can I get an amen to that? That is good news. And it's a good word for every one of us. And it's exactly the word from the scripture for today. I want to speak to you on the subject of the second chance. When I came to the first two verses of chapter 3, I just couldn't go on. I had to stop there and set up my tent for a couple of days and say, listen, we're going to talk about that for a whole Sunday. I felt like we needed to stop and talk about this wonderful truth, the God of the second chance. So Jonah 3, 1 to 2 says this. Now the word of the Lord came to Jonah the second time, saying, "Arise, go to Nineveh, that great city, and preach to it the message that I tell you." And those are some of the most helpful words in the whole Bible. The word of the Lord came to Jonah the second time. And everything Jonah had done, after all his running and resisting, God didn't give up on him. God spoke to him again the second time. What did he tell him? The same thing he told him the first time that he didn't do. If you're a student of baseball, you may remember the name of Ralph Branca. He was a fine pitcher for the old Brooklyn Dodgers, and he had many winning seasons. But you know, most people only remember him for one afternoon when he pitched to Bobby Thompson of the New York Giants in the final inning of the National League Championship. The Dodgers were ahead, and Branca's job was to protect the lead, but Thompson hit the pitch into the stands, and the Giants won the championship. In that moment, it felt like Branca's whole world collapsed with one swing of the bat. He had had a good career, but from that day on, people didn't ask him about his victories. All they wanted to know was, how did you feel when you threw that pitch? You might say, well, that's just baseball, but for him, it was more than a game. It was his whole life. It was his work. His reputation, his future, and it all seemed to unravel in one single moment. It made me think of something that happened when the goalie from Canada gave up a goal in overtime and the United States won the gold medal. And all I can think about is that goalie's going to remember that his whole life. He let them score the goal in overtime. Now, most of us are never going to make a mistake in public like that, but we understand the feeling. Our failure, even if it's just one bad decision, one season of our lives can start to define us. And we begin to wonder if there's any way back, if there's hope for us with God. Can I start again? Can the Lord ever use me after what I've done? That is why these words in Jonah are so precious to us. The word of the Lord came to Jonah the second time. The main message of this passage is simple and beautiful. We serve a God who gives a second chance. He's not finished with us when we fail. He's not done with us when we fall. And what he did for Jonah, he will do for you and for me. Now let's take a slice of this. First of all, looking at God's perspective on second chance. I'm here to tell you that if I understand anything about the Word of God, I understand this truth. The God I represent, the God who loves me and loves you, is a gracious God who gives his people the opportunity to start over. He is the God of the second chance. That is certainly true in the life of Jonah. For all practical purposes, Jonah could have believed he had ruined everything. What he did was not accidental. Jonah just didn't one day get up and do something he hadn't thought about. No, he had a clear command from God, and he did the exact opposite. He willfully, deliberately went in the wrong direction. He boarded a ship. He endangered the lives of pagan sailors. And sitting in the belly of that great fish, Jonah must have thought it was over. Even if he survived, he probably assumed God would never want anything to do with him again. And then we read these amazing words, and the word of the Lord came to Jonah the second time. Those words are filled with hope. Let me be clear about it. These verses don't teach that people who reject Christ in this life will get another chance in the next. The Bible says it is appointed unto man once to die, and after that, the judgment. Jonah 3 is about what happens to believers when we fail God in this life. It is about restoration, not another opportunity after death. And the Bible is filled with illustrations of the second chance. Think about Moses. Did you know that in anger, Moses took the life of a man and spent 40 years on the backside of the desert? But God restored him and used him to deliver Israel. Moses became the greatest lawgiver in history. The words that he wrote in the law that he got from God have become the jurisprudence of nations from that day until now. A man used mightily after a terrible failure. And then think about David. This one really kind of astounds us all. He committed adultery and he arranged the death of an innocent man. By human standards, we would say he was finished. Yet through repentance and God's forgiveness, he was restored. And after his sin, he still ruled the kingdom. He planned the temple. He wrote many of the Psalms that comfort God's people to this day. God judged him, but God did not abandon him. Think of the prodigal son. We know that story well. He wasted his inheritance and ended up in a pig pen. When he came to his senses, he returned home. He expected rejection, but his father instead ran to meet him, covered him with kisses, and restored him as a celebrated son. And here's one we all know about, Peter. He denied the Lord 3 times. Yet after the resurrection, Jesus recommissioned him 3 times, and the man who failed so publicly became the preacher of Pentecost. And then there's John Mark. Not so well known as the others, but he abandoned Paul on a mission field, later became useful for ministry. Failure did not have the final word in his life. Here is the great lesson. Failure does not have to be final unless we allow it to be. God is more willing to give people a second chance than most people are willing to give people a second chance. But second chances do not mean that sin has no consequence. Every one of these people paid a price. Still, God brought them to a place where he could use them again. I want you to notice the way he dealt with them all. First of all, Moses had to go through a period of separation. He put Moses out in the desert, away from his people, away from everything that he knew. Moses ended up raising his family out there, and he became a shepherd. Here was this man who would become the greatest leader of Israel, and yet he was on the backside of the desert tending sheep, cut off from everything that seemed important. Moses wasn't really called to be a shepherd. He was called to be a leader, but God separated him from everything and gave him a long season to think about his life. And then there's David. With David, God worked in a different way. The process he used was confrontation. You know, David had done all those terrible things we talked about, and he kept on living as if everything was fine. He never came clean. And then one day, God decided to deal with him and spoke to David's preacher. You want to be careful when you're in trouble, and God speaks to your preacher about you, because you're about to find out what he wants. So God sent Nathan to David. And Nathan was a wise prophet. He knew how to reach this man's heart. He told David a story about a little lamb that was stolen. It was so powerful. And when David heard it, he was filled with anger, and he said, "Whoever did that deserves to die." Nathan stuck his bony finger in David's face and said, "Thou art the man." Oops, caught. Sometimes the second chance comes only after confrontation, because until you face what you've done, there can't be any new direction. If you keep going the way you're going, you're going to get where you don't want to be. God used confrontation on David. So Moses' plan was separation. David was confrontation. The prodigal son was desperation. The prodigal took his money to the far country, spent it all on wild living, and when we finally see him, everything is gone, his money, his food, his friends. He's slopping around with the hogs, and suddenly he comes to himself and realizes what his choices have done to him, and he is desperate. And he says, "These servants have more than I have," and he decided to go home. And he went back and confessed. Sometimes God allows you to go down to zero, end up with nothing, no assets maybe, no place to live. He used desperation on the prodigal. Isn't it interesting how he uses these different methods on different people? Peter, I love this one, Peter, he got a demonstration. God put together an entire drama to deal with Peter. He set up the whole scenario ahead of time and even gave Peter an audio signal. Jesus said, "Before the night's over, you're going to hear the rooster crow after you've denied me." And Peter said, "That ain't going to happen." And the Lord said, "The rooster will tell you when it's done." Peter denied him, the rooster crowed, and Peter knew the jig was up. The Bible says he went out and wept bitterly. God used a demonstration to show Peter what he had done. And then there's John Mark. Remember, I told you he's not as famous as the others, but he was the friend of Paul's, and he turned his back on him. If God had used the same method on John Mark that he used on David or these others, he would have blown him out of the saddle. He would have never recovered. But you know what God did? He brought along a guy by the name of Barnabas, and Barnabas said to John Mark, "Come on, man. You're going with me. We're going to get you back on the right path." And sometimes people are so overwhelmed by failure that they need someone to believe in them again. And Barnabas did that. Some need a hard confrontation like David. Others need a gentle encouragement like John Mark. And then, of course, here's the star of our story, Jonah. Let me go back over this. Moses was separation. David was confrontation. The prodigal son was desperation. Peter was demonstration. John Mark was affirmation. And Jonah was isolation. God used isolation on him. He put him in the belly of a fish with no one to talk to, nothing to distract him, just time to think about what he had done. Every one of those people received a second chance, but not before God dealt with them in a personal way. Do you know that God might be dealing with some of you? Maybe he brought you here to hear this message, and he's dealing with you about your life. Maybe you've messed up, and you think that no one's going to help you or there's no chance. But I'm here to tell you, God is the God of second chances. And he brought you here to deal with you, and you don't want to resist him because he wants you to come back. That's good. The door to that second chance involves something like this, something that brings you to a place of recognition and repentance. So we've looked at God's perspective on the second chance. Let's now look at our response. What do we do when we know that we've taken the wrong turn and we've gone down the detour instead of the main road? Recognition is the first thing. You have to accept what you've done. You say, well, Pastor, that's obvious. Well, it's not that obvious to most people. One thing I've realized more and more, especially when talking to people who get into trouble, is that many of them will not fully face what they've done. The human mind is very skilled at protecting us from painful truths about ourselves. We build explanations and mental defenses that shield us from guilt or shame. It is remarkable how people can live in a kind of false reality, seeing things not as they really are, but as they wish they were. Until you recognize the truth about your situation, it will not get better. In the Bible, when the prodigal son came to himself, it means he finally saw his life clearly. King David had a similar moment. After being confronted about his wrongdoing, he simply said this. He said, I have sinned against the Lord, 2 Samuel 12:13. That was his moment of truth. No excuses, no deflection. The Bible says, he who covers his sins will not prosper, but whoever confesses and forsakes them will have mercy. 1 John 1:8-9 says, if we say that we have no sin, we deceive ourselves, and the truth is not in us. If we confess our sins, he is faithful and just to forgive us and cleanse us from all unrighteousness. There is usually a moment like that for all of us, a moment of recognition. After everything that has happened, we finally admit that what we have really done is wrong, and we accept that truth. Then, after recognition, usually there's some remorse. Luke 22:62 says that Peter went out and he wept bitterly when he realized what he had done. That moment came after he denied even knowing Jesus. When it finally hit him, he broke down. I'm not saying that you have to shed a certain amount of tears to experience God's grace, but I am telling you that just about everybody I know who goes through this process reaches a point of deep sorrow. There comes a moment when the full weight of what has happened in their life settles on them. The excuses fade, the reality becomes clear, and they are filled with remorse. The Apostle Paul wrote, "Godly sorrow produces repentance, leading to salvation. Not to be regretted, but the sorrow of the world produces death." Recognition opens the door. Remorse usually walks through it. And then there's repentance. Let me talk about this because it's so misunderstood. Repentance is something deeper. It is facing what you have done, measuring it by God's standards, and saying, I will not continue in this. I'm turning around. It is not just feeling bad. It is choosing a different direction. And in the Bible, the word translated repent literally means to turn or change direction. In the ancient world, if you were traveling on a road and you asked someone, am I going the right way? They might say to you, no, you need to repent. You need to turn around. That is the picture behind repentance. It means to stop going one way and begin going another way. Spiritually, repentance means coming to God and saying, I have sinned, I ask for your forgiveness, and I am turning away from this sin and turning towards you. Acts 3:19 says, repent therefore and be converted, that your sins may be blotted out. It is a change of mind that results in a change of direction. Repentance is almost a lost word in our culture. We don't hear it very often. But there cannot be restoration without repentance. There is no real change until you admit that what you are doing is not acceptable to God and you commit yourself to go a different way. People sometimes ask me to pray for them while continuing in something they know is wrong. For example, someone might say, would you pray for me? I'm in a relationship that is not right. Sometimes it involves another person who is already married. I tell them, I'm not going to pray for you. I'm not going to pray for you unless you repent. What do you mean? Are you willing to end the relationship? If the answer is no, then prayer isn't the issue. Prayer is not a substitute for repentance. Psalm 66:18 says, if I regard iniquity in my heart, the Lord will not hear me. You cannot ask God to bless what you are unwilling to surrender. You can't keep doing what you know is wrong and say, God, would you help me? No, he's not going to help you do that. Repentance means you come to the place where you see clearly that what you have done is wrong and you turn from it toward God. That is what repentance means. Nothing more, nothing less. So there is recognition and there's often remorse and repentance. Sometimes that's followed by a time of reflection. If you study all of these illustrations from the Bible, you'll discover an interesting thing, that there usually is a parenthesis between the time of repentance and the time of restoration. It takes a while for the soul to heal, and the souls of those who have been hurt to heal, and for trust to be reestablished. And then finally, after recognition, remorse, repentance, and reflection comes reassignment. Do you remember what God said to Jonah after Jonah ran from God and experienced discipline? And the word of the Lord came to Jonah the second time, and he said, arise, go to Nineveh, that great city, and preach the message that I will tell you. Does that sound familiar? It should, because that's what he told him before, that he didn't do. God did not discard Jonah. He sent him again. And what did Jesus say to Peter? Listen to this. This is so encouraging. And when they had eaten breakfast, Jesus said to Simon Peter, Simon, son of Jonah, do you love me more than these? And he said, yes, Lord, you know that I love you. And he said, feed my lambs. And he said to him again the second time, Simon, son of Jonah, do you love me? And he said to him, yes, Lord, you know that I love you. And he said to him, tend my sheep. And he said to him the third time, Simon, son of Jonah, do you love me? And Peter was grieved because he said to him the third time, do you love me? And he said to him, Lord, you know all things. You know that I love you. And Jesus said to him, feed my sheep. Would you notice, Peter denied the Lord three times, and Jesus recommissioned him three times, just to make sure that he didn't lose the truth, that he wasn't done with him. There was restoration, there was responsibility. Peter was recommissioned, and he had another opportunity to serve God. Don't you really resonate with these stories? There's none of us who can look back over our record and say, we could have been better there. We should have done this then. And does God get upset with us when we don't do it the way he wants us to do it? No, he gives us another chance. God is a great teacher, and he wants us to be a part of his plan, and he will help us do that any way he can. Sometimes he'll use a whale, and as we'll learn a little bit later on, sometimes a worm. He doesn't have anything outside of the boundary of his tools when he's dealing with his people. Tomorrow we'll take the second part of this second chance, and I hope you'll be with us then. This just gets, as my friends sometimes say, gooder and gooder. It gets better and better. And I know that you're going to want to be part of the finale of this third chapter of the book of Jonah. Be sure and join us tomorrow right here on this good station. Don't forget to order your calendar during this month. 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
16: This is Life. Good morning, it's 10 o'clock and I'm Steve Jones. Perhaps you've heard people talk about devotions for a long time and you aren't really sure what they're talking about. So let's get back to the basics and we'll dig into that in a few minutes. And this is Bonray.

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I just want to say nice job if you remembered to get everything ready and turn on the crock pot this morning before you left for work. And if you couldn't get it done, hey, come on. Burgers on the barbecue tonight and then back with the crock pot tomorrow. You got this. Here's Chris Tomlin on Life.

Ontario's Christian Superstation, Life 100.3, and we are messengers, faith, hope, and love. Hey, it's Steve Jones. You probably heard people throw around the word devotions, and if you've been a Christian for a good chunk of your life, then that's very familiar to you. But maybe you're brand new to the faith, and you hear people throw this word devotions around, and you're not really sure what they mean. So let's break it down, and I think this will be helpful for all of us. This is just by, if you want to start, let's put it there. If you want to start, this simply means spending 5 to 10 minutes each day reading a short passage of Scripture. And then you just think about it. You think about what it means and you talk to God in prayer. You could do a little bit of a study even. There's so many resources now to find out, okay, what does this passage mean? And that's sometimes your pastor. Send an email to your pastor. Send a text and say, what would be a good devotion that you would recommend because I want to go deeper in my faith? And bottom line, it's just a time to spend with God. Psalm 119:105 says, your word is a lamp for my feet and a light on my path. So this just reminds us that God's word helps guide us through

0: Star Wars Visions presents The Ninth Jedi, now on Disney Plus, expands an anime story first introduced in Star Wars Visions. The series follows a band of would-be Jedi trying to bring hope back to a galaxy where the Jedi are nearly gone.
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0: For Star Wars fans, this is a creative chapter with plenty of action and familiar themes of courage, sacrifice, and good versus evil, but families should still expect typical Star Wars concerns. 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I'm Jonathan McKee with Plugged In by Focus on the Family.
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0: 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It's Megan Woods, Heaven Down Here. I'm Steve Jones with Washed by Elevation Rhythm coming up.
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It's 11:06 with a life weather update. Here we are, September 10th. What kind of weather, what kind of a day would make it perfect? Man, this one's pretty close with some sun, some cloud, and a high of 22. Enjoy it. 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

Here we are, a couple of days into the new school year. So far, so good. Although there's probably a few kindergarten students who went and said, you know what, I've had enough of school. I'd rather be back home. Here's Dan Bremnes on Life. When I

0: listener-supported Christian radio, Life 100.3. Such an amazing storyteller. That's Matthew West and his new one, Back to Jesus. It kind of catches us sometimes in those moments, and maybe that's you right now. Maybe you haven't listened to Life for a long time, or you just stumbled on it, or it's your first time. Listen, sometimes we find ourselves looking back at our lives and wishing we could start over. Did you know that's kind of the idea behind that song? Because it reminds us that when life gets complicated, and it will, when we've drifted, and we just might, or we've made mistakes, Jesus is always inviting us back to the truth of His love, His grace, and His forgiveness. So no matter where you've been, what you happen to be carrying today, remember, it's never too late to take that step back to Him. As Matthew says, back to Jesus. Stars Go Dim, sing Heaven on Earth next.
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3: Jesus said, "You're the salt of the earth. But if the salt loses its saltiness, how can it be made salty again? It's no longer good for anything. Those are pretty heavy-duty words." Years ago, we were traveling to Europe, and I bought something called a backpack stroller. And I opened this thing up, and it was the worst design object of all time. Because you had to hold it up the whole time. There were no back wheels, so you can't lay it down, so you just had to hold it. And I thought, this is impractical. And we still, to this day, use that expression. We'll look at something that doesn't seem to be working and we'll say, it's a backpack stroller, right? An unsalty Christian.
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When the day looks like chaos and the week ahead is out of control, remember that God is in control. The message is in the music. 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Oh, wow.

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Life. Today's word of life is short and sweet. It's Psalm 44, verse 8. 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Oh.

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2: When I was 15 years old, my older brother Jacob passed away in a car accident. He was my best friend and my big brother, and ever since then, me and my family have endured some of our darkest days. When this song says, I've gone where the hopeless go, the dead end of a broken road, and I've learned there's a place so low that you can't see a way out. That's what I'm talking about. But over the last few years, God has done so many incredible things in my life, and now I get to travel the country sharing the gospel and getting to stand on stages and share my testimony of what He has done in my life. When I look at my life, all I can say is that it's a God story, and it's a miracle that I'm still standing here today. And I hope that when you hear this song, it's a reminder that your life is a God story.
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0: listener-supported Christian radio, Life 100.3 in Patrick Mayberry, anybody else. Hey, it's Steve Jones. That's it for me. Have a wonderful afternoon. We get to dive deep into God's Word for a full hour with the late Charles Stanley and Chuck Swindoll. These men, Charles Stanley passed away a short time ago, but he just dedicated his life to pouring through God's Word and then presenting it in a very understanding way, because he can take these very complex passages of Scripture and break it down so we can understand it. Chuck Swindoll, same thing. So good at taking these passages and just working through them verse by verse to help us understand what God is trying to say to us. So you get both back to back. Insight for Living and In Touch are coming up.
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0: Good afternoon. It's 12 o'clock on Thursday, September 10th. I'm Mike Poirier from the Life 100.3 News Center. Human remains found near Ann Street and Tiffin in Barrie have been identified. In an update from Barrie Police, the victim's been identified as 45-year-old William Robinson, who was one of the victims in the 2025 double homicide. A 52-year-old remains in custody in connection to the case, which saw police search an encampment on Ann Street last summer. The town of Meaford may remove the U.S. flag from Market Square. A report will go before town council Monday, with staff recommending the flag be taken down due to the strained relationship between Canada and the United States. The report states that removing the flag is a reflection of the current U.S. leadership and ongoing economic attacks against the Canadian economy. The Peterborough, Ontario health team is seeing positive results. According to the health team, over 9,400 residents in Peterborough City and County have been cleared from the Healthcare Connect waitlist since January 1st, 2025. The health team has been able to connect residents with family doctors and nurse practitioners, which Peterborough Kawartha MPP Dave Smith is calling a monumental achievement. Major track upgrades will result in GO train cancellations along the Barrie line. Metrolinx has announced that there will be no trains operating over the next 2 weekends to make necessary upgrades to support faster, more frequent GO train service in the future. Significant upgrades are also being done at Maple, King City, and Aurora GO stations. Preparations are underway for an addition at Vandorf Park. The Whitchurch Stouffville Museum will be adding a leopard tank, which is meant to serve as a lasting tribute to the men and women who have served Canada and to recognize the community's longstanding connection to Canada's military heritage. A public dedication and special flyover has been planned for its unveiling November 7th. The restoration of the RMS Seguin is nearly complete. Muskoka's famous steamship has been undergoing restoration work over the last 9 months, and Muskoka Steamships President John Miller says it's been a community effort.
1: We've had over 600 businesses and individuals contribute to this campaign. We've raised over $3.1 million. We've had volunteer contributions from day one.
0: The completion comes ahead of the fall color season and will be able to operate until Thanksgiving. From the News Patrol, what started as a backyard project turned into a historic discovery. The man from Denmark was digging in his backyard for a home improvement project when he was surprised to find jewelry. As he dug further, he ended up recovering over 40 pounds worth of silver, which was likely buried by Vikings. The find included bracelets, coins, silver bars, and other jewelry, which will be put on display at a local Viking museum. In sports, after last night's game was rained out, the Barrie BayCats will host the Hamilton Cardinals in Game 4 of the CBL semifinal. OHL preseason, the Owen Sound Attack, they're home to the Brampton Steelheads. OJHL, the Stouffville Spirit, they're up against the Markham Royals. And PJHL, the regular season schedule starts tonight with the Uxbridge Bruins in Clarington and the Schaumburg Cougars, home to the Little Britain Merchants. The sunshine will stick around this afternoon. Weather's next.
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0: Central Ontario weather will be mainly sunny this afternoon and a high 23. Tonight, clear skies, low of 9. And tomorrow, sunny and a high of 22. In Owen Sound, it's 20 degrees, 18 in Huntsville. Newmarket sitting at 22. 22 degrees in Peterborough and Barrie, it's 21. I'm Mike Poirier from the Life 100.3 News Center. 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
7: Have you ever known someone whose life commanded respect? The kind of person a room grows quiet to hear? Job was such a man. And then, in a single season, everything was stripped away. How does a person hold steady when the applause turns to mockery, when the blessings of yesterday become the burdens of today? On this Thursday edition of Insight for Living, Chuck Swindoll continues in Job chapter 29, showing us how reflecting, rehearsing, and reaffirming can carry us through our darkest valleys. He titled his message, "The Passionate Testimony of an Innocent Man."

every once in a while, there comes across this earth scene certain people who capture our attention and have a command of life, and we long to be near them. He says in verse 25, I chose a way for them and sat as chief and dwelt as a king among the troops, as one who comforted the mourners. One man writes, this verse encompasses every aspect of his role in the community, from leading the council in peaceful times to guiding the people through crisis and caring for the unfortunate. He inspired the whole community. But now, look at the opening of chapter 30. But now. And maybe Job stands, pulls back the sleeve of his robe, and exposes the boils running with pus. His lips are cracked and bleeding. His tongue is parched. His body is gaunt. The lines are on his face. And he says, but now those younger than I mock me. Verse 9, now I have become their taunt. In verses 1 through 11, he says, there is no great honor from men as there once was. You can read it for yourself. I have become even a byword to them, and they abhor me and stand aloof from me. Look at the next one. And they do not refrain from spitting at my face. This is the one they once sat with in silence and listening to, and now I mean nothing to them. I am a diseased piece of humanity. I am a thing of shame. Verse 15, terrors are turned against me. They pursue my honor now as the wind. My prosperity has passed like a cloud. No longer great blessings from God, verses 16 to 23. At night, verse 17, all the nights, at night, it pierces my bones within me, and my gnawing pains take no rest. One night is followed by yet another miserable night. And the benevolence that I once extended to the needy is not extended to me. There's none of that that comes my way. That's in verses 24 to 31. Verse 24, yet does not one in a heap of ruins stretch out his hand, or in his disaster, therefore, cry out for help. Have I not wept for the one whose life is hard? Was not my soul grieved for the needy? When I expected good, meaning good in return, evil came. You had that happen? When I found myself in need, having reached out to others, no one reached back. Verse 27, I am seething within and cannot relax. Days of affliction confront me. I go about mourning without comfort. Roy Zook writes in his fine work on Job, Job concluded his plaintive rehearsal of his present remorse by stating that his joy had turned to grief, his harp and flute, instruments of expressing joy, now played only funeral dirges in accompaniment to people weeping in grief. I don't want you to miss that. Look at the end of chapter 30. My bones burn with fever, therefore my harp is turned to mourning and my flute to the sound of those who weep. This instrument made for playing as people dance and celebrate. And this instrument, the flute, with its lilting, beautiful sounds, now playing in the minor key. You know what I thought of? I thought of the bagpipes in New York City. I thought of the streets where there had been at one time dancing and the light steps of those on Easy Street, moving about the financial center, not of our nation, but of our world. And now the sound, the whine of the bagpipe as funeral after funeral after funeral passes by.
Job says, my harp, my flute provide instruments for those who weep. Music for those who weep. I'm going to show you a psalm. Look at Psalm 137. It's really worth a look. Turn from Job 30 to Psalm 137. Every psalm has its context, its birthplace. This psalm was born in mourning. The Jews who are represented in this song with the pronoun we, the psalmist was one of them as he writes. The Jews have been taken captive. Babylon has come in and destroyed the city of Jerusalem. Zion lay in ruins, and the Jews en route to Babylon are making their way back. And the psalmist writes a song with this funeral dirge kind of theme. 137 begins, by the rivers of Babylon, there we sat down and wept. When we remembered Zion, upon the willows in the midst of it, we hung our harps, for there our captors demanded of us songs, and our tormentors mirth, saying, sing us one of those songs of Zion. Can you just hear the sarcasm? Break out one of those great psalms you love to sing. Sing for us now. They were as silent as you're sitting at this moment. And he adds, how can we sing the Lord's song in a foreign land? It's as if you and I were taken captive this next week and marching toward the place where we will be imprisoned. One of our captors said, sing us one of those church songs. Harmonize, blessed assurance, Jesus is mine. Let's hear that one. How about, and can it be that I should gain an interest in the Savior's blood? Sing that one, written by Wesley. Sing that song. And a mighty fortress is our God. We'd hang our instruments on the willow. You can't sing the Lord's song in a foreign land. Interesting thing about the suffering that I have seen in hospital rooms and bed chambers of the dying, I never hear songs. I hear prayers, but the song is gone. That's Job's point here. My harp that once played this, the great songs our family loved to sing, and the flute, no longer. Now, right about now, if those friends are listening, and I have a feeling they were, they're thinking, Job, from what you had, where your steps were bathed in butter, to where you are, no longer with a song, days of affliction that confront you, crying out for help and no one coming to your rescue, Job, there has been a reason. You are guilty. So Job writes this 31st chapter, and he lists one example after yet another that says, not guilty. I've reflected on past glory. I've rehearsed my present misery, but I want to tell you, I have every reason to reaffirm my present integrity. My integrity is intact. And he lists several examples. Verses 1 to 12, there have been no sensual secret sins of sex in my life. Verses 13 to 23, there has not been an abuse of power, taking advantage of those who were in need or those who were helpless. 24 to 40, I have not compromised my integrity even before God in my private life, my private world. Look at the examples. I have made a covenant with my eyes. How then could I gaze at a virgin? There's been no lust. Verse 3, is it not calamity to the unjust and disaster to those who work iniquity? Does he not see my ways and number all my steps? And there's been no lying. Verse 5, if I have walked with falsehood, my foot has hastened after deceit. Let him weigh me with accurate scales. Let God know my integrity. There have been no lies. I've told no lies. There has not been
adultery. Verse 9, if my heart has been enticed by a woman or I have lurked at my neighbor's doorway. It's not true. I've not done that. Verse 11, for that would be a lustful crime, says Job. Moreover, it would be an iniquity punishable by judges. There's no guilt there. There's no oppression. Verse 13, if I have despised the claim of my male or female servants, my slaves, when they filed a complaint against me, what then could I do when God arises and when he calls me to account? What will I answer him? Did not he who made me in the womb make him, meaning the servant, and the same one fashion us both in the womb? If I have kept the poor from their desire, or have caused the eyes of the widow to fail, or have eaten my morsel alone, and the orphan has not shared it, all the way through this, I have circled the word if. It appears over a dozen times. If this is true, it is an oath saying, if these things are true, may God reveal it and cast me down, take my life even. If this is true, then I am guilty. But his whole point of the oaths, one after another, is not guilty, not guilty. This is not true of me. And so toward the end, he says, verse 33, have I covered my transgressions like Adam and by hiding my iniquity in my bosom? The implied answer is no. So that at the fevered pitch of verse 35, he says, oh, that I had one to hear me. Behold, here is my signature. That's an unusual statement found very rarely, if anywhere else, in the scriptures. At the end of Galatians, Paul says that he's taken up the pen and he's writing in his own hand. But here, there's a signature. Job says, I sign the document. All of these oaths that I've taken, these words I swear before God, I sign these and let God read them. Let the Almighty answer me on the indictment which my adversary has written. Surely I would carry it on my shoulder and would bind it to myself like a crown. I would declare to him the number of my steps like a prince. I would approach him. He longs for someone to hear him. See how he puts it? Verse 35, oh, that I had one to hear me. He's defending himself in this courtroom, and those who are a part of the jury are all frowning. And Job says, you may think that this is not true, but I stand on these statements, and if there's any evidence you can use against me, bring it up and let God judge. And there is none. I think he says at this point, the defense rests. The defense rests. As I've had time to think through these three chapters, and you've been very patient to listen to one after the other, I think there's a lesson in each of the chapters for all of us. And I think there's something for today, even now, in our lives. Here's the first, chapter 29, as he looks back on the blessings. Reflecting on past blessings gives us reasons to rejoice. Reflecting on past blessings gives us reason to rejoice. I would encourage you who are still rearing your young to teach them how to do that and to practice that often. Mealtime is a great time to reflect. It's a great time to look back, even on a day, and to count the blessings, like David did in Psalm 103. Bless the Lord, O my soul, and all that is within me. Bless his holy name. Bless the Lord, O my soul, and don't forget one of his benefits, who heals all your diseases, who forgives all of your sins. And the list goes on down through verse 12, verse 13. As far as the east is from the west, so far has he removed our transgressions from us. He's reflecting on his past blessing. That's why I've always loved Thanksgiving. First of all, I love it that it's not called Thanksgiving. I like it that it's Thanksgiving. I love it that we can think back, and invariably we do that at Thanksgiving, and we just call to mind the blessings from our God over the past, and we all have them. It's just easy to let the present misery eclipse the past memory. So I suggest we start with a memory and think back. Don't let yourself get caught in the trap of mentioning the things that did not work out well or have not been solved or resolved. Go to the blessings. There will be many. That makes us rejoice. It lifts our spirits. It keeps us from becoming negative.
as we reflect on the good of the past. Now, chapter 30, where Job rehearsing present trials forces us to swallow our pride. And if there's something we need to swallow, it's our pride. Pride goes with a jaded culture. Cynicism feeds on pride. We look down at others because we see ourselves as better.

changed for you. You once knew a delight you no longer know. Allow that to humble you. Allow pride to take a back seat. Face the fact that you, like Paul, when he was given the thorn in the flesh, have been given this so that you would not be lifted up above what is appropriate. In fact, Paul says twice in 2 Corinthians chapter 12, verse 7, that he was given this thorn, listen, to keep me from exalting myself. And then at the end of the verse, 2 Corinthians 12, 7, he repeats the same words, to keep me from exalting myself. What better use of current trials than allowing them to humble us? And goodness knows, humility would wear well on most of us. A few of you have it, but you are rare. And you probably walk in humility because you have learned or are learning from your trials. Reflecting on past blessings causes us to rejoice. Rehearsing present trials forces us to swallow our pride. Now the third, reaffirming our commitment to integrity strengthens us with confidence and courage. Reaffirming our commitment to integrity strengthens us with confidence and courage. The thing I love about Job is he's not defeated in chapter 31. Not proud, but he's not defeated. He, in fact, has the confidence and courage to say before God, if this is true, if that's true, if you find any of that, you strike me. Because he knows in his heart his integrity is intact. By the way, we all had a good laugh over the story from my book. Not my book, but Carter's book. And it's a good place to come back to. Would you have tossed the envelope of $10 million in the grave? Don't answer out loud. Isn't it amazing how creative we get when it's an opportunity to put $10 million in our pocket? Oh, that's what he would have wanted. If he were in his right mind, that's what. Integrity says you keep your word. You do as you say you will do. And if you fail at that, you apologize and you make it right. You say, Chuck, you drive a pretty hard bargain. This is almost impossible to... I've never said it's possible for us to pull it off in ourselves. It's not about what we're able to do. That's why we need Christ. We can't live like this. You think I'd put that $10 million in the grave in my own flesh? Are you kidding? I'd be the most creative guy in the group. I mean, I got great sources where that money could be put to wonderful use. We get this church out of debt if I gave that $10 million. But in our flesh dwells no good thing. That's why there was a cross, because we can't somehow by our own bootstraps pull ourselves up to become good enough to impress God. Nothing in my hands I bring, simply to your cross I cling. And that's why you're surrounded by all sinners, but some of them have peace, and others of you don't. Peace comes into our lives when Christ comes in. I want to talk to you about that. Let's bow your head. Will you do that? Chances are good that much of your life is spent around Christians. Maybe a few of you are not normally around many Christians, but most of us spend a lot of our lives around Christians. They are not our standard. Other Christians will let us down. Other Christians are like we are, sinful. The difference is when they die, they're going to heaven, forgiven. And if you're without Christ, not a Christian, when you die, you will not. So this is sort of like planning ahead. Let's call it. Some of the benefits come right now. You gain control over your tongue more than you ever had before. Your temper takes a back seat. It affects your response to life's trials.

0: and a half dozen other things I could mention, but the best of all is you're prepared to die when you give your life to Christ. And that brings confidence and courage for living. The cross of Christ is the place where the price for your sin was paid in full. So in order for you to know God personally means you need to make a journey through the cross or the message of the cross. He died that you might live forgiven and secure, whole and empowered. It comes all as a free gift for you believe in Christ alone by faith alone. No need to beg you. The work of the Spirit is engaged right now. He does the begging. He does the pleading. He does the changing. But I invite you to Christ, and a new life will begin for you. Somehow, Lord, I'm led to pray for those who are on a journey toward death. It may be their physical condition. It may be the doctor's recent diagnosis. For whatever reason, they're close. And I pray for those souls nearest the gate. And now also, Lord, I pray for those in great health who think they'll live forever. And I pray that you would bring them face to face with the reality of their destiny, that you will use these words that have come tumbling out of an ancient book to help us reflect and rehearse and reaffirm what is true. Thank you for working in the lives of those without your Son. We leave them to you. I would ask that you'd keep them miserable and restless and unable to sleep and unable to even get along until they find a sense of peace and rest and relief at the cross. Thank you, Father, for your mighty work and for your word that instructs us in the truth. Help us now to live it in a new way this week by your power and for your glory. For I ask it in the name of Christ, our Savior. Amen.
1: 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Finally, we're excited to give you a heads up about a once-in-a-lifetime book written by our teacher. Behind the scenes, Chuck has been working on a personal memoir. The title is Awakened by Grace, and we'd love to send you a copy as soon as it comes out. So stay tuned for more details. When we're suffering, our friends have a lot of opinions. I'm Bill Meyer. Be sure to hear Chuck Swindoll explain who gets the final word Friday on Insight for Living.

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4: The Good Shepherd restores our soul. Why? Because he cares. Because he loves. But listen, because he's interested in your sleepless nights. He's interested in your worries about your finances. He's interested in listening to your cries about your children. He's interested. He is personally interested in every circumstance. I cannot say that enough, that you are not unimportant in the eyes of God. There's not a single one of us who is unimportant.
5: If you were going through a stressful situation, which chapter of the Bible would you turn to? You might think at first of Psalm 23. Well, today on In Touch, the teaching ministry of Dr. Charles Stanley will open that beloved chapter that reminds us of the Good Shepherd's promises to care for everyone who belongs to him. Let's listen in to Dr. Stanley's message.
4: Listen to what he says. The Lord is my shepherd. I shall not want. He makes me to lie down in green pastures. He leads me beside quiet or still waters. He restores my soul. He guides me or leads me in the paths of righteousness for his name's sake. Even though I walk through the valley of the shadow of death, I fear no evil, for thou art with me, thy rod and thy staff, they comfort me. Thou preparest a table before me in the presence of mine enemies. Thou anointest my head with oil. My cup overflows. Surely goodness and loving kindness or mercy will follow me all the days of my life, and I will dwell in the house of the Lord forever. Now, how many times have you read that passage of Scripture? Where did you usually stop? When it says, even though I walk through the valley of the shadow of death, I'll fear no evil? Well, what about this table, and what about the anointing of my head, and what about goodness and mercy following me all the days of my life? This passage of Scripture is God's psalm to us, showing us and demonstrating to us how much he cares for us. It's very difficult for us to feel, to sense, to be aware, and to experience, and to walk in the very spirit of realizing that God has said, I'm your shepherd, and I'm going to treat you like a shepherd treats sheep. Now, I want you to turn, if you will, to John, the 10th chapter. Because in John, the 10th chapter, you and I will see very clearly who the Good Shepherd is. God the Father, God the Son, God the Holy Spirit. Who is the Good Shepherd? Look at this, if you will. The 10th chapter of John, as Jesus is talking and sharing this particular discourse about his love for his children, those of us who are his followers. Here's what he said. He said in verse 11, I am the Good Shepherd. The Good Shepherd lays down his life for the sheep. And then if you'll notice again in verse 14, I am the Good Shepherd, and I know my own, and my own know me. Who is the Good Shepherd? The Good Shepherd is the person of the Lord Jesus Christ. Now, there are lots of folks in there thinking, they say, well, you know, I don't believe in Jesus, but I believe in God. And yes, indeed, I believe that 23rd Psalm. That's one of my favorite passages. And they'll quote, the Lord is my shepherd, I shall not want. You know what? He's not their shepherd, and they are in want. What they don't realize oftentimes is that they are in want of the most important thing in their life. They don't realize that's what it is. They try to keep filling up their lives with other things and relationships and so forth. And what they really want, what they really desire, is the hunger and thirst that God has placed in the heart of every person for himself. And so when they say, I quote, I believe that 23rd Psalm, my favorite passage, the Lord is my shepherd, they would probably take great, great offense if you said to them, until you receive the great shepherd who is the Lord Jesus Christ as your Savior, you cannot claim the good shepherd in the Old Testament. But my friend, that is the gospel truth. The Lord is my shepherd, I shall not want. Why? Because He's my shepherd. What's He doing? He's carrying out His responsibility. His responsibility is to see to it that we have our needs met. And so He says He leads the sheep, as David would certainly lead his sheep to the green pastures, those that are ripe for food. Leads them to green pastures. Notice what He says. And He says He leads them beside quiet waters, still waters. And so when the sheep are being led by their shepherd, and they are being led into green pastures where they can feed, and beside quiet waters, not rushing waters, quiet waters, that's the best they can have it. There's the shepherd in sight for their protection. Here are green pastures, and here are still waters. What was David saying to us? Simply this, that the good shepherd has committed himself to supplying our material and physical needs, and he is also committed himself to supplying our emotional and spiritual needs. Quiet waters, still waters, peace. Not only those physical and material things that we need, but peace for our life. Now, the good shepherd knows exactly where the sheep ought to be feeding. But once in a while, those sheep get their eyes off the shepherd, and what happens? They look at something that looks like greener fields. You know how we get out of God's will? We get out of God's will by taking our eyes off the good shepherd and looking at something that looks like it's greener and fresher and more inviting and better than God has provided at the present moment. And sometimes all of us flounder and wonder and think we know better than God does. What does He do? He's always there to forgive us. God's never there with His rod to beat us. He does not condemn us. You know why? Listen. He knows that we in our frailties, in our weaknesses, and in our naturalness, that we are naturally going to, at times, we're going to flounder and we're going to wander and we're going to think it's greener there than it is here. And what happens? We get out of God's will. Does God get upset? Does He get angry? No, He doesn't. What does He do? He chastens us in order to teach us what? That if you go over there, you're going to get in trouble. You're going to end up in one. That's not what you want. You think that's what you want, but I do know better where the green pastures and the cool waters are. He genuinely loves every single one of His sheep. He is there to do what? To restore that soul, to lift that soul, to cheer them up and to encourage them. And not some platitudes, but when He says He restores our soul, He has the capacity to enable me to step above the circumstance, no matter what it is, and keep going regardless of what's happening around me. He restores our soul. You know what? There's not anybody else in the world who can. The Lord is my shepherd, I shall not want. Makes me to lie down in green pastures, leads me beside quiet, still waters. He says He does what? He restores our soul. The good shepherd restores our soul. Why? Because He cares. Because He loves. But listen, because He's interested in your sleepless nights. He's interested in your worries about your finances. He's interested in listening to your cries about your children. He's interested. He is personally interested in every circumstance. I cannot say that enough, that you are not unimportant in the eyes of God. There's not a single one of us who is unimportant. He cares. The problem is that when a person does not realize what it takes to have a personal relationship with Jesus Christ, they're going to go through life, and here's what's going to happen. They're going to be suffering from worries and frettings and cares and insecurities and difficulties and hardships that they would not have to feel the weight of it if they understood that there's one who walks beside them who said, follow me. You'll not be in want. I'll restore your soul. I'll lead you in green pastures. I'll put you beside those waters of peace. I will transform you, even in the midst of the difficulty, the hardship, and the pain. It's the kind of shepherd He is. Loving, tender, caring, meticulous, specific, definite, nothing too big, nothing too small for the good shepherd. Well, listen to what He says. He restores my soul. He guides me in the paths of righteousness. That is, the good shepherd is only going to do what? in restoring us. He's only going to take us and do what? Set us back on the right path and lead us in paths of righteousness. That's right living, right doing, right conduct, right behavior. Why? Here's the reason. Because he knows what is best for us. I can tell you one thing that's best for everybody. Doesn't make a difference who you are. I know one thing that's best for everybody. Obeying God. That's always the best way. He says he leads us in paths of righteousness for his name's sake. Now, what does he mean by that? Simply this, that you and I who are followers of Jesus Christ, we bear the name of Christian. We bear the name of saint. So when we live a godly life, what happens? God is glorified. We live disobedient, get out of God's will, make a mess of our life, what happens? It is to some degree a slam upon God and what he offers mankind and what he says in his Bible he can do. That is, he can transform our life and sanctify us unto himself and teach us how and enable us to live a holy life. And we get out there living in sin. What he says, leads us in the paths of righteousness for his name's sake. His name is to be honored. The life that we live either honors the name of Jesus or it dishonors him. His purpose, his plan, his will, his goal is to lead us in paths of righteousness. Now, listen to what he says in this next part. He says he is a protecting shepherd. Look at this. Even though I walk through the valley of the shadow of death, I fear no evil, for thou art with me. Thy rod and thy staff, they comfort me. Now, the rod and the staff, for example, the shepherd would count his sheep by putting the rod out and the sheep would go under the rod. That's how they counted them. The rod, the staff, for example, the crook on it, when they got in trouble, he'd grab them by the neck and gently pull them back in. Likewise, used rod and the staff to defend the sheep against wild beasts or wild animals. Rod and staff, that rod and staff was a symbol of those sheep. It was a symbol of protection. He says, thy rod and thy staff, they comfort me. Where? As we walk through the valley, look at this, of the shadow of death. Even though I walk, not run, through the valley, not in it, on my way somewhere. What was the shepherd doing? Leading the sheep through the valley from one mountainside to the other, where the best grazing is. Even though I walk through the valley of the shadow of death, I will fear no evil. Now, when we think in terms of the shadow of death, first of all, if you've got a shadow, it means you've got to have light. When he says the shadow of death, you can't have a shadow unless you've got light to shine on something to cast a shadow. He says it's the shadow of death. Even though I walk through the valley of the shadow of death. Okay, first of all, let's just make it as if we're talking about death. Even though we walk through very, very difficult times in our life and a person faces death, he says, I will fear no evil, for thou art with me, thy rod and thy staff, they comfort me. Here's what he's saying. He says, this is the reason you and I don't have to fear evil no matter what's going on. Thou art with me. The fact that the good shepherd never leaves, what does he say? He says, I'll never leave you nor forsake you. The good shepherd never leaves us nor forsakes us. He's right there with us every moment of every day. And I've been through some of those valleys just like you have. And they were dark and they were fearful. And I didn't see any light at the end of the tunnel. And you know what? But I knew that beside me walked the living Son of God. And as long as he's there, there is not anything that can touch us other than what he allows to touch us. And whether he allows it or not, it's according to his will. And whatever touches us, he will turn for our good no matter what. Now, the shepherd, so committed to keeping and protecting his sheep. You know where he slept? In the sheepfold, he slept at the door. So that no one, no animal could cross into the sheepfold to get the sheep unless they first crossed him. You know what? Thank Almighty God. Nobody, the devil, no one can get to you and get to me unless the good shepherd allows it for some reason. Now, I want you to notice something else about him. Not only is he a personal shepherd and a providing shepherd and he's a protecting shepherd, I want you to notice something else about him here. That is, he is a preparing shepherd. Listen to what he says now. Here's the part that oftentimes we stumble with. He says, thou dost prepare a table before me in the presence of my enemies. Thou anointest my head with oil. My cup overflows. Surely goodness and loving kindness will follow me all the days of my life, and I will dwell in the house of the Lord forever. Now, I want you to go back, if you will, just for a moment and look at that word. When he says, thy rod and thy staff comfort me. The word comfort is two Latin words, which means strength through companionship. What is it that comforts me? Relationship, intimacy with him in those difficult times. Now, he is a preparing shepherd. What does he prepare? Now, watch this. What in the world does he mean by this? He says, thou dost prepare a table before me in the presence of mine enemies. Well, when he talks about preparing a table, he's talking about preparing our needs. He never comes up short. God is never late. There are no surprises with him. So what? No matter what we are doing and where we are in life, he has already prepared every single thing we need. Now, he says, in the presence of our enemies. Well, we think, well, listen, now, who are my enemies? No. You see, in those days when he was talking about this, he was talking about natural enemies. I mean, he had lots of them, not just wild beasts around his sheep. But you recall that David also had many enemies in his lifetime, King Saul being probably one of the most vicious ones of all. He said, you set a table for me right in the presence of my enemies. Now, how would we apply that today? Well, more than likely, we don't have a lot of enemies. Maybe most of you don't anyway. So what are my enemies? What are your enemies? Poor self-esteem, feelings of rejection, feelings of loneliness, feelings of despair, feelings of discouragement, and we could just go on down the list. Feelings of insecurity, feelings of being unloved, feelings of being shut out, feelings of being isolated, fear of the future. There are many, many enemies that you and I have to deal with. And so he says, he's prepared a table for us. That is, he says, I am prepared to meet every single need you have right in the midst of all of these things that you see trouble you and try you. And they're like enemies to your peace and enemies to your rest and enemies to your soul. He says, I'm there. Thou preparest the table before me in the presence of mine enemies. Now look at this next phrase. He says, thou anointest my head with oil. Well, what in the world does that have to do with a good shepherd? Here's what he's saying. For example, in those days when people came to see you, you would have their feet washed by a slave and refreshing their feet because they walked through dry, dusty roads. And then they'd pour a little oil on your head. And all that was a refreshing kind of thing. And so he says, thou anointest my head with oil. What does he mean? Here's what he's saying. He says, I'm preparing a table before you. I have everything you need right in the midst of all of these things that are enemies to your peace and the quietness of your soul. He says, I want to invite you to them, and I want to invite you to the table. Thou anointest my head with oil. You're inviting me to come to the table, cleansing me and refreshing me. Thou anointest my head with oil. That's his way of saying that the good shepherd always invites us. We're always welcome in his presence. He's always providing for us. I shall not want. Always there to prepare for us. Always prepared beforehand. Listen, willing to refresh us. Thou anointest my head with oil. Then he says, my cup runs over. What is he saying? What's he prepared for us? Whatever his preparation is, it's in abundance. He's a God who talks about the abundant life. He is a God who talks about plenty, about taking great pleasure in prospering his children. So when he says, my cup's running over, what is he saying? He said, God is providing so abundantly for us. In the midst of all of my needs, no matter what they are, he's providing, and he's providing abundantly. My cup runs over. And then here's what he says, surely, that is for absolute certainty. He says, God's goodness, which he has says he has stored up for those who love him, and his mercy, his loving kindness will do what? He says, follow me. That word really means pursue me. That is, God wants to be merciful to us. God wants to be good to us. He desires to be good to us. He wants the best for us. We're his sheep. Listen, I'll tell you how badly he wants it. He died for us. He says, I'm the good shepherd who lays down his life for the sheep. Surely goodness and mercy will follow me all the days of my life. And if you'll think about it, you cannot think of anything that mercy and goodness does not involve. Every good thing that God could possibly do in your life and mine falls in the category of goodness and mercy. Follow you all the days of your life, and he says, and I will dwell in the house of the Lord forever. Well, what does he say in John chapter 14? This is what the good shepherd said. Let not your heart be troubled. You believe in God, believe also in me. In my Father's house are many mansions, many dwelling places. If it were not so, I would have told you. I go to prepare a place for you. And if I go and prepare a place for you, I will come again and receive you to myself, that where I am, there you may be also. You know what happens? Good Shepherd, when he was resurrected from the grave and ascended to the Father, preparation for what? The place you and I are going to spend eternity. The Good Shepherd, following us all the days of our life, his goodness and mercy, and then when he chooses to take us home, he says what? He who has always prepared everything in time, on time down here is already preparing a place where you and I are going to spend eternity. Now let me ask you a question. If you've never trusted Jesus Christ as your Savior, well, what assurance do you have? You don't have the Good Shepherd. You can't say, I shall not want. You can't say, I'm always led in green pastures and still waters. Does that mean he never leads us into difficulties? No, because you see, going through the valleys, the dark valleys or the shadow of death, those things that appear to be dangerous to us, he's the one who's leading us through the valley. And sometimes you make your own valley, you get out of God's will. But what assurance do you have without Jesus? The truth is, if I want God's best in my life, I begin by accepting His Son, Jesus Christ, as my personal Savior, who becomes my personal shepherd, who will provide for me, who will protect me in every circumstance of life, who will prepare everything I need, and who will see to it, to the last breath in my life, that what He promised, He will provide.
5: 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The Bible says that God did not give His followers a spirit of fear. See how to combat anxiety in today's moment with Charles Stanley. 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
10: Today's scripture reading is Romans chapter 6, verses 16 through 19. Do you not know that when you present yourselves to someone as slaves for obedience, you are slaves of the one whom you obey, either of sin resulting in death, or of obedience resulting in righteousness? But thanks be to God that though you were slaves of sin, you became obedient from the heart to that form of teaching to which you were committed. And having been freed from sin, you became slaves of righteousness. I am speaking in human terms because of the weakness of your flesh. For just as you presented your members as slaves to impurity and to lawlessness, resulting in further lawlessness, so now present your members as slaves to righteousness, resulting in sanctification.
9: Like a physical prison that's built brick by brick, a spiritual prison is erected one sin at a time. Ensnarement happens slowly, beginning with a thought. Over time, contemplation can turn into action. But we can avoid spiritual chains. Our first step is to acknowledge two basic truths. All sin enslaves, and it begins in the mind. We cannot maintain a healthy relationship with the Lord while deliberately indulging in sin. When a wrong thought creeps into our consciousness, we have the choice to either expel or entertain it. Through the strength of the Holy Spirit, every believer possesses power to change his or her mind. A long-term view of disobedient behavior is a strong antidote to temptation. Obeying the Lord will always bring joy, fulfillment, and purpose than choosing our own way. A second step, then, is to ask ourselves, is the pleasure of this sin worth the consequences? Inevitably, the answer is no. Third, we order our life according to Scripture. That is, we make the choice to surrender to the Father because we find true freedom in Him. Ask God to speak to you through His Word today and see what He reveals about your life.
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11: The fourth chapter of Philippians teaches Christians to be anxious for nothing. Learn how God offers to protect you from fear in a moment with Charles Stanley.
12: People say, well, do you pray about everything?
13: Yes.
12: Well, why do you pray about everything? In everything, with prayer and supplication, crying out to God, let your requests be made known to God. I don't have to beg, plead. Let them be known to Him. And when He says the peace of God, when He says, well, guard us, that means He just surrounds us with this wall of protection. Therefore, that being true, I have absolute peace. Now, if He lets something in that I don't like, or let something in that's painful, I just know in my heart, as a purpose, He says what? That is, He causes all things to work together for good. So even when He allows something to come through and to touch my life that I don't particularly like, that may cause me a bit of anxiety for the moment, or stress, or whatever it might be, I just know to do what? Bring it to Him, and He says He will guard our minds and hearts. That doesn't mean that He takes away all problems and all suffering. But in the midst of that now, let's say that I'm in the midst of this circumstance, it's very difficult. What? He's still guarding my heart because I know that He's in control. He's going to turn it for my good no matter what. So that's the way we can live without anxiety.
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3: The presenter, Tom Copeland, is a servant of the Lord Jesus Christ who has been called to teach God's Word on finances since 1982. Now, here's Tom teaching God's financial wisdom for young people.
13: Ladies, I'd say this. If you spend unnecessarily and you accumulate debt, it can destroy your entire relationship with your husband. And I'm sure you don't want that. And I can tell you this with conviction, that most bad money managers, most of them, have no idea. They got no idea that how they spend money can easily destroy their marriage relationship. They have no idea until often sometimes it's too late, or they're already in a situation where they got a lot of debt and the relationship has already started to deteriorate already. So to both husbands and wives, I strongly recommend you discuss your financial plan, that's a budget, before you spend money, and especially before you take on any debt, including credit card debt. And further, a lack of communication between a couple can easily result in major financial problems and also relationship problems. And recommendation, discuss your finances on a regular basis. I would suggest monthly with your spouse. Develop and follow a budget, and never make a major purchase unless you reach an agreement with your spouse. And having some of these discussions, even with your fiancé, are good discussions to have. I'll talk more about that in a minute. A very important question I believe that each individual needs to ask is this. What are my areas of financial temptation? You need to ask that question. And what should you do about it? Here's an answer from Scripture. 1 Corinthians 10:13 says, "No temptation has seized you except what is common to man. God is faithful. He will not let you be tempted beyond what you can bear. But when you are tempted, God will give a way so you can stand up under it." The bottom line is you need to identify your area of financial temptation and avoid it. Stay away from it and ask God to give you the strength to avoid those financial temptations. For example, if you're a woman and you like to spend at the shopping mall, then don't go there. Just don't go there. And if you absolutely have to go there, focus on your list of necessity, get in and get out, buy what you need, and do not do any window shopping. If you're a tool guy, avoid the hardware stores. And if you're a car guy, certainly do not go check out the new vehicles at the local dealership. If you do that, before you know it, you'll sign some document and you got a $35,000 debt. Even if you intend to buy something that you do need, let's suppose it's something you do need, be sure to review your budget to ensure you can afford it. And be sure to reach an agreement with your spouse before you spend any money, any significant amount of money. I believe every couple should have a budget that they've prepared and agreed to the guidelines in the budget. And he and she should perhaps have a small amount of money that they can spend, like an allowance. But anything else that's beyond a significant amount, they need to agree on together before they spend the money. I can say this, communication and agreement with your spouse before you make the financial commitment is critical. Engaged couples, I'd like to talk to you for a minute, or even someone if you think you may get engaged one day to get married. So what if you're already engaged, and what if you've accumulated significant debt that your fiancé is not aware of? What should you do? Of interest, I could say this, most people do nothing. That is, they do not disclose their debts to their fiancé. And after the wedding day, the other spouse discovers the debts and feels cheated and betrayed. I can say this, hidden debts will destroy the trust between a couple, which is so critical for a good marriage relationship. Proverbs 12:13 says, "Lies will get any man or woman into trouble, but honesty is its own defense." And I think of one case after I taught a bunch of young people at a church. A young man came up to me afterwards and he said, "Well, Tom, I got a lot of debt. And I'm engaged to my fiance. Are you telling me I can't get married?" And I say, "No, I'm not saying you can't get married. You can still get married, but you need to disclose your debts to your fiance before you get married. As a matter of fact, I recommend you disclose your debts to her ASAP." He said, "I can't do that. It's embarrassing." And I said, "Well, it's better to be embarrassed and deal with this before you're married. If you leave it until after you're married, she's going to feel that she's been cheated, she's been deceived. And I can tell you that's going to have a much bigger negative impact on your marriage relationship than if you disclose it to her before you get married. And also, you need to learn God's way of managing money and start paying down those debts and show her that you can learn and you can manage money according to biblical principles. That'll probably give her the confidence to go ahead with the wedding. But if she doesn't find out till after the wedding day, there's going to be big problems. What if you are married and your spouse has not managed money God's way, or let's say you're supposed to be even, has not managed money God's way. Let's say you're on the other side. Say you're the lady in this case where, you know, or whatever. Let's say you're married or you're engaged to somebody and they've not managed money God's way. How do you handle that? How do you approach them in dealing with the fact that they've accumulated a lot of debt on unnecessary expenses?
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115 with a Life Weather update. Mainly sunny today. We're looking at a high of 23. We'll get a bit of wind in as well. It's just a beautiful summer day. Here's John Reddick on Life.

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122, we should normalize doing random squats while waiting in a line. 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

0: Listener-supported Christian radio, Life 100.3, Rend Collective with Evergreen. Hey, it's Manisha. I was waiting in behind a pickup truck and just started reading, and it said popcorn removal, and my brain just started going wild. I'm like, what? How? Why? Why do you need a service that removes popcorn? Is it like popcorn that's hidden between your couch or under your couch? I guess that's every job is important, right? But then I thought context actually matters. So eventually I realized they're talking about removing popcorn ceilings. And sure enough, it was a painting company. Silly me. Then I thought of scripture. You know, in the same way, if we pull one verse out of context, we can make it say almost anything we want. No wonder sometimes as Christians, we can end up being divided over the very word that's meant to bring us together. Jesus said, "You search the scriptures, yet you refuse to come to me." We see that in John 5. Context help us move beyond winning an argument and back towards the heart of God and the person of Christ Jesus. And that's what we want. Unity in Christ.
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1: 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Wendy.

0: Today's word of life is Psalm 44, verse 8. In God, we make our boast all day long, and we will praise your name forever. 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
1: 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I don't want this pain to be my story. 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
1: 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Peter Burton with us so long. Hey, Spanisha here with you. Well, this week on the Get Up and Go show with Todd, Shirley, and Mike, the fun bunch. I guess we are also fun in the afternoon. We're a lot of fun. But on the Get Up and Go show, they're giving away passes to iFly in Whitby and Oakville from Attractions Ontario. 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
5: It's just the way it is. 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

207 with a Life Weather update. We're enjoying some sunshine today. A bit of wind we'll see picking up later in the afternoon. A high of 23 today. Here's Micah Tyler on Life.

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0: Listener-supported Christian Radio Life 100.3, Leanna Crawford with Still Waters, Psalm 23. Hey, it's Manisha. We've had a bit of rain for the last few days, some areas more than the earth can handle. And one thing is for sure, we have a deeper appreciation for water and for rain when there is a long season of drought. You know, I love the line in the song that Leanna Crawford just sang where it says, "Still waters run through every valley I could find." And that's so true, especially in seasons of life. We can keep our eyes open for those areas of blessing, of refreshment that the Lord just seems to have hidden in different valleys, those low seasons of life. We just have to be absorbent and open to it. And maybe the refreshment you need won't come from your circumstances changing. Maybe it's just a quiet moment, an encouraging friend, or a song, or a simple, just simply God reminding you that He's still with you. So even in seasons that feel like drought, there is still a source of refreshment. So don't just look at the dry land. Look out for those still waters.
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3: Hi, this is Dr. John Neufeld, and this is Back to the Bible, Canada's Bible Minute. Romans 1 verse 20 says, "For since the creation of the world, God's invisible qualities, His eternal power and divine nature have been seen, being understood from what has been made, so that men are without excuse." You know, ever since God created the world, He has been revealing His invisible qualities of His eternal power and His divine nature to the world. Although these qualities are invisible, we can perceive or understand them in the things that God has made. You know, these qualities of God that all can understand.

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0: 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Hey, Spanisha here with you. 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
5: I've got so much to be thankful for. Look, I got a

It's 3:06 with a life weather update. Well, it certainly has been a beautiful week thus far. Tonight, clear skies and a low of 10. Here's Toby Mac with Lord It Feels Good on Life.

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Hey, it's 3:13. The Blue Jays are off today, but back at it tomorrow when they play host to the Baltimore Orioles. Hey, the September to remember continues. Here's Matt Maher on Life 100.3.

0: Ontario's Christian Superstation Life 100.3. That was Pat Barrett with I've Got a Fire. Good afternoon. It's Michael Lonley here with you. Hope you're having a blessed day and that you've had a wonderful week thus far. I pray and hope that the first week of school for the kids has been a blessed one. Well, here's a story you probably did not see coming. All right. So there were some firefighters in Maryland, and they were called to rescue a terrier named Highway, who somehow managed to get trapped inside a recliner. And this was not a simple, hey, lift the cushion and grab the dog type situation. Cruz actually brought in the jaws of life to carefully free him. And honestly, that's an impressive amount of drama for a dog, right? But I love the reminder underneath it all. Sometimes life gets us stuck in places we never expected, right? And sometimes it takes help, patience, and grace to get moving again. That's what makes Pat Barrett's song, I've Got a Fire, such a great fit, right? Pat has said that the song is about the joy that still burns because of Jesus, celebrating the eternal things no circumstance can take away. So if Thursday has you feeling stuck, do not lose your joy. Ask God to reignite your heart. Keep moving, keep praising, and maybe check the recliner before you sit down, because the fire Jesus puts in us is still worth carrying into whatever comes next.
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0: Hillside Community Church is hosting a family fun day at Keogh Park in Tottenham. It's almost here. It's this Saturday from 1 to 6. There's going to be a beautiful barbecue, an opportunity for some prayer, games, crafts, and even a little bit of face painting. The street team is powered by New Page Counseling,

0: Hey, it's 3:30, the first week of school. It's almost in the books. The memories, right? Hey, moms, dads, be sure to uplift and encourage and love on your kids this week. Here's Natasha Zimbaro on Life.
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It's 3:43. The first week of school for me was all about three things. Enjoying that sunshine. Of course, getting reacquainted with your friends at recess. And my personal favorite, gym class. Ugh, it's good to be back. I mean, I'm not in school, but I hope the kids are having fun being back. Here's Lightfall on Life.

0: 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That was CC Winans with Worthy of It All. 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
4: My back is killing me.
5: No kidding. What time is it?
6: 3:30.
4: Meaning we've sat there for 7 hours today.
5: Well, at least it's over. I gotta get home. It's pot roast night. Ah, do you smell that, Mr. Walton? The smell of juries past coming into this very room to participate in the American judicial system.
7: I think you're confusing justice with floor wax.
5: Mr. Walton, don't you feel honored to be chosen to do this?
7: Eugene, I wasn't chosen. I was forced by a little slip of paper that arrived in my mail from the Campbell County Court, whatever it was, and it told me to go to Connellsville, and I did. Don't get all poetic about it.
8: Okay, is everybody in?
4: Looks like it.
8: All right, you can go ahead and start. If anybody needs anything, more water, transcriptions from the trial, whatever, just knock on this door. If this looks to go on pretty long, we'll send in a menu around 5 and order you dinner.
4: Don't worry about that. I think we'll be out of here by then.
6: I sure hope so.
8: Suits me. The sooner the better. My wife is serving pot roast tonight. See you.
7: Well, I guess we should get started.
4: I don't think that'll be necessary. Let's just take the vote and leave.
5: Pardon me? I believe we cannot do anything until we elect a foreman for this jury. I nominate Bernard Walton.
7: What?
5: All in favor say aye.
7: Now, just
9: aye.
7: Wait.
9: Aye.
5: Congratulations, Mr. Walton.
7: Yeah, thanks, Eugene. You're a peach. All right, let's start.
4: I think we should vote.
5: Well, how can we possibly vote when we haven't discussed the basic elements of the trial?
4: What for? It's an open and shut case. The kid is guilty, period.
5: Mr. Walton, I suggest that we review the facts of the case before taking a vote. That way we can be absolutely certain about what we're voting.
7: Yeah, fine. A few minutes review won't hurt. Okay, we have this kid named Donald Wilson.
5: Age 18, to be precise.
7: Right. And he's been charged with breaking and entering and burglary. He has confessed to the breaking and entering, but pleads not guilty to the burglary.
4: Yeah, but we all know he's guilty, so let's vote.
5: Please, we must review all the facts. Go on, Mr. Walton.
7: Look, Eugene, you're so keen about this. Why don't you do it?
5: Indeed I will. On March 30th, Mr. and Mrs. Carver Littleton...
4: of the famed Littleton's restaurant chain...
5: returned from a weekend vacation to find that their house had been burgled. Several $1,000 in cash and various pieces of jewelry were stolen from their bedroom safe. The safe had a hole burnt into it, presumably by a torch.
10: It was an acetylene torch.
5: Thank you, Mr. Finn. Now, according to police, the burglar entered the house through a skylight in the roof above the master bathroom. The glass had been cut somehow.
10: With precision glass cutters, they said.
4: What are you, Mr. Goodwrench?
10: My family owns a hardware and home security business.
5: During a surprise locker check at the high school, a diamond bracelet was found in Donald Wilson's locker. It was identified as the stolen property of Mrs. Littleton.
4: There we go. Case closed.
7: Well, is that it, Eugene?
5: Not quite.
4: For crying out loud, we'll be here till Tuesday. When the police nabbed Donald about the bracelet, he said he didn't know how it got in his locker.
5: Mm-hmm.
4: He also said that he didn't know anything about the Littleton break-in. But later, police matched his fingerprints with those found on the skylight of the house. The kid predictably then confessed to the break-in.
10: Yeah.
4: There it is. What's left to be said?
5: We must remember that Donald maintained his innocence of stealing the bracelet, thus his not guilty plea. These are the basic facts of the case.
4: Yeah. Great. Let's vote. Yeah.
7: All right. Everyone who thinks he's not guilty, raise your hand.
5: Excuse me. I would prefer... A secret ballot.
4: Oh, please.
7: Come on.
5: It simply reduces the risk of peer pressure becoming a factor in our very important decision-making.
7: Okay. I guess that's what these little slips of paper are for. Just write down your verdict and hand it to me. Okay, let's see here. Everybody's ballot is in, and we have 11 votes of guilty and one vote of... It says, I am undecided at this... I can't read the scrawl. Undecided at this...
9: Juncture.
7: Juncture, but my inclinations are that the defendant is not guilty.
11: Oh, great.
7: Wonder who wrote that one.
4: You think he's innocent?
6: Well, how can you think that?
10: Looks like we're going to be here longer than we thought.
5: This is precisely why I wanted to deliberate more. I am not yet convinced of his guilt.
4: Oh. What do you want, videotape?
5: I'd just like to review the case.
7: Well, there goes my pot roast.
4: Bernard, you're the foreman. Talk to him.
7: Oh, brother. Not that I would ever wish this on anyone, but... Now, we have to listen to Eugene. He's right. All 12 of us have to agree. That's the law.
4: Fine. I'll be asleep if you need me.
5: Very well. Now, let's go over Donald's testimony.
12: Donald, you have confessed to breaking into the Littleton house on the night of March 30th. Could you please tell the court why you broke into the house?
13: It was part of my initiation into the Mustang.
12: And the Mustangs are...
13: A gang.
12: Tell us about the initiation.
13: To join the gang, they said I had to break into the Littleton house. That was it.
12: Obviously, that wasn't it. You had specific instructions.
13: Yeah. They said to break in, grab something that could prove I was there, and then go out the front door. But they didn't say nothing about a safe.
12: Tell us how you got into the house.
13: I snuck into the backyard, climbed up the drain pipe onto the roof, and cut open their skylight with a glass cutter.
12: Which would explain the fingerprints.
13: Yeah, that was pretty embarrassing. I had gloves on, but I couldn't get a good grip on the glass cutter, so I took them off.
12: Why did you enter through the skylight? Why not another window or door?
13: They've got an alarm system on all the doors and windows.
12: How did you know that?
13: Joey Littleton...
12: Who is?
13: Their son. He used to be a friend of mine. I've been to the house, I saw the alarm box, and I watched him do the code.
12: So you climbed through the skylight and...
13: I kind of fell, actually. It was a longer drop than I thought. Fell into the bathtub. It was one of those big ones, too, you know, like they
12: have... Then what, Donald?
13: Well, I did what I was supposed to do. I went through the house, found a business card, turned off the burglar alarm, and went out the front door. That was the deal, and that was all I did.
12: Donald, a month after the break-in, the Littleton's diamond bracelet was found in your school locker. How do you explain that?
13: I figure the guys in the gang swiped it from the safe and put it there. They had my combination. It was easy enough.
12: Why would they do that to you?
13: To frame me because I quit the gang. They probably figured that after I quit, I'd tell the cops everything, so they turned the tables on me.
12: Well, that's a convenient explanation. Do you have any proof that they framed you?
13: No.
12: Donald, I have a serious problem believing you.
13: Well, it's the truth.
12: Mm-hmm. Was it also the truth when you told police that you didn't break into the Littleton house?
13: No, it wasn't. I just said it because I didn't want to get in trouble.
12: I see. You lied to get out of trouble. So you might lie to us now to keep from getting in trouble, right?
13: Maybe. But I'm not lying now.
12: Why should we believe you?
13: Because it's the truth.
12: No further questions.
4: Yeah, right. I believe him, don't you? The kid lied before. He's lying now.
5: I agree that his credibility is in question. However, we
4: credibility?
5: Cannot assume...
4: What credibility? He's a worthless kid who could use a lesson in personal responsibility.
14: Yeah, yeah. He didn't sound one bit sorry for breaking into the house. And did you see that tattoo on his wrist? Hey, anybody that would mark up their own body certainly has no respect for other people's property.
10: Hey, I have a tattoo.
14: Where?
5: Here's my question. Why wouldn't the gang try to frame Donald by placing the bracelet in his locker? Particularly if they had used him to gain entrance to the Littleton house to begin with.
10: That's assuming an awful lot.
5: No, I'm only assuming that he's innocent until proven guilty. Are we not to consider all possibilities before rendering a verdict?
4: No, we're supposed to consider the facts. The facts are that there was a break-in, a robbery, and the kid got caught with the goods. He's guilty.
5: But he didn't get caught with all of the proverbial goods. Where's the money?
4: He stashed it until he could spend it. Or used part of it to pay you off.
5: What?
10: Victor.
5: I resent the accusation.
4: Why are you on his side, then?
5: Because it's perfectly plausible that the other gang members found out about the surprise inspection at the high school and put the bracelet in Donald's locker to frame him. To borrow the colloquialism.
4: That's ridiculous.
5: But it's still plausible. The gang certainly had the means and the opportunity to put the bracelet there. They had his combination.
4: Well, okay, then. We can nail the kid on charges of burglary and ignorance.
7: All right, now, he's definitely no rocket scientist, but that raises another question. Would he be foolish enough to put a diamond bracelet in the school locker himself?
4: The gang, too. Why would they give up an expensive bracelet just to frame this kid, huh?
14: Exactly.
5: Putting myself in the place of the gang, I suspect it would be better to lose the bracelet to cover their crime than to be caught and give up all that money.
4: But you're not in the place of the gang. You're in the jury.
14: Unfortunately.
4: We can't know everything that happened. Why can't we just go with what obviously happened?
5: Because what happened isn't so obvious, which is why I remain in the proverbial shadow of a reasonable doubt. There are just too many unanswered questions.
10: We can't answer them all, Eugene.
5: But we must be able to answer enough to render a verdict.
4: Meaning?
5: Meaning that I plan to reinvestigate every word of this case until I come to a firm conclusion.
9: There is nothing worse than cold pot roast. Nothing. The gravy gets all rubbery and...
5: Could you please pass those transcripts to this end of the table?
9: That's it. Take a break.
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15: Nobody knows the trouble I've seen.
5: There's a page missing from the transcript. Is anybody... never mind.
16: Hey, anybody want some of my cashews? I'm allergic.
10: Why'd you get cashew chicken, then?
16: Because I like it.
10: So why not just get chicken?
16: Because the cashews give it a nice flavor.
10: But you're allergic to cashews, so... Oh, never mind.
4: Cut it out, will you? I have a headache.
16: Well, pardon me, but if Tattoo Tommy over here feels he has to criticize menu choices...
10: My name's Larry.
16: Tattoo Larry, then.
4: What page are you on there, Eugene?
5: Oh, 46.
4: That's progress. You were on 42 a half hour ago. Listen, Bernard?
17: No, yeah.
4: You know Eugene, don't you?
17: Eugene.
9: Yeah, I've seen him around. Yeah.
4: Well, what's it going to take to get him to change his mind?
9: Surgery. Eugene, how long are you going to keep this up? We're going to have to look at a breakfast menu pretty soon.
5: Well, there's quite a lot of evidence to consider.
4: Hold on. Forget the evidence for a minute, okay? Listen to me. The kid broke into the house. He admits that. If we let the kid go, he'll get a slap on the wrist for breaking and entering. Now, do you want that?
5: Well, certainly not.
4: Aren't you tired of these gangs running around getting away with this kind of stuff? Why don't we convict this kid and show the rest of them that they can't do it? Come on, let's send a message.
5: And if he's innocent?
4: That's the price he pays for hanging around with criminals.
16: What?
4: And if we let criminals roam around free, then pretty soon this whole town will be scared to walk the streets alone.
16: That's
4: right. That what you want for our town?
5: I'm sorry, Victor, but what I want is irrelevant to what we've been called here to do. Discern the truth and render a fair verdict. Yes, I'd like to send a message, but the message I want to send is... Our system of justice works.
4: Oh, boy. What a guy, huh? What a patriot. Truth, justice, and the American way. Yes, we all admire you, Eugene Superman.
5: Meltzner.
4: You're nothing but an arrogant little do-gooder who wants
9: now,
4: to...
9: Now, hold it. Wait a minute. I won't have any name-calling in here, you bonehead. Now, listen. Settle down. We're all tired, and we need to relax. Eugene, can I talk to you in private?
5: Of course. Yes, Mr. Walton?
9: Yeah. Are you any closer to making a decision, or should I call the riot police?
5: I'm trying, Mr. Walton.
9: You sure are. What's it gonna take, huh? Do you really think he's innocent?
5: I honestly don't know, and that's why I must continue to study the evidence.
9: Eugene, listen. We've got to get back to what we know and come up with a verdict.
5: You're absolutely right, Mr. Walton. I would now like to discuss Mrs. Littleton's testimony, if you please.
4: Okay, great. This is good. The lady said that the alarm was turned off at 8:13 the night before. Go back to the testimony of the clerk at the convenience store. What time did he say he saw Donald?
18: Wasn't it 5:30?
5: Right here, yes. 5:30 p.m.
4: And we have testimony from his family and a neighbor that he got in that night at what time?
5: 9 p.m.
4: So, there's a 3.5-hour time gap where nobody knows where he was. Plenty of time to get in the house, burn through the safe, steal the goods, turn off the alarm, get out, and go home.
5: Yes, I agree that a professional could have accomplished so much in that allotment of time. But this is a teenage boy with no prior record of burglary. Let's consider the testimony of the locksmith.
19: Mr. Sanders, how much experience do you have in the locksmith business?
20: 14 years.
19: So as an experienced locksmith, I would assume you know many of the techniques of burglars, so you can discover ways to foil them, correct?
20: Yeah, something like that.
19: Mr. Sanders, how difficult is it to torch through a safe?
20: Depends on what kind of safe it is, you know. What it's made of, the thickness of the doors and sides, but it'd be pretty difficult in any case.
19: Could an amateur perform this task?
20: Probably not.
19: Mr. Sanders, there was water on the carpet of the closet where the safe was located. Can you explain that?
20: When you torch a safe, you have to keep the area cool so you don't burn up the money inside. Whoever did this job probably sprayed water into the hole every couple of minutes.
19: So would you assume that the people who did this job were professionals?
20: Oh yeah, they knew what they were doing.
19: Thank you. No more questions, Your Honor.
21: Mr. Sanders, if someone was good, a professional, let's say, how long would it take him to torch through a house safe?
20: 15 minutes for some, an hour, maybe 3 hours for others. Depends on the safe.
21: But 3 would be about the limit?
20: Well, the Littletons own a safe made by the Donovan Company, which I don't sell because they're so inferior.
21: Mr. Sanders.
20: I'd say 3 would be the limit.
21: Thank you. I have no more questions. Mm-hmm.
5: Now, how would a boy this age get to be a professional burglar? How would he learn such a thing?
4: Who knows where these gangs learn how to be criminals? He knew enough to get inside the house, didn't he?
14: Mm-hmm, that's a good point. I mean, where did he learn to use a glass cutter?
9: Well, let me get this straight. Mrs. Littleton said that the floor was covered with water.
22: Wait a minute, back up a bit. Where do you get that Mrs. Littleton said the floor was covered with water?
9: Well, she said it.
14: Yeah, she said it. I remember.
5: Here in the transcripts, Mrs. Littleton said, the floor was covered with water.
22: That doesn't make sense. You only spray a little bit of water into the hole when you're trying to cool it down. To actually cover the floor with water, you'd have to be torching for a really long time.
9: Or being incompetent.
22: What kind of safe was it?
9: Should be a picture in the evidence pile over there.
14: Here it is.
22: Hang on.
4: What?
22: Read the transcripts when the prosecutor asked Sanders how long it would take to burn through a safe.
5: Yes, sir. Prosecuting attorney asked Mr. Sanders how long it would take a professional to torch through a house safe. Mr. Sanders said, it depends on the safe. 15 minutes for some, an hour, maybe 3 for others.
22: And he said 3 hours for the Littleton safe.
5: Mm-hmm.
22: You know, Sanders wouldn't know a good safe with both hands and a flashlight. He's been competing with my family for years.
4: Oh, so you're Mr. Expert now.
22: I told you I know this stuff. Look at this picture. It's a Donovan safe, all right, but it isn't a house safe at all.
4: What?
22: It's one of those safes used by department stores and restaurants.
5: Restaurants?
22: These things are expensive. I've never seen anybody put one of these in their homes.
5: Except perhaps the owner of the famed Littleton restaurant chain.
22: Right. The point is, it's a whole lot harder to break into one of these than a regular house safe. They're thicker. There isn't a chance in the world a kid could have torched through it in a few minutes or even 3 hours.
5: Well, how long would it take?
22: 6 to 8 hours at least. Plus, the kid would have had to lug a bunch of huge gas tanks into the house. He couldn't have done it alone.
5: Are you sure?
22: Positive. Just call the Donovan Safe Company or my father. But I'm telling you, it's true. Somebody messed up here.
5: Then that's it. If it takes 6 to 8 hours to break into the safe, then Donald couldn't have done it. He was seen at the convenience store at 5:30, and he was home by 9.
14: Hey, that's only 3.5 hours.
9: Amazing. Then he didn't do it.
14: The tattoo boy didn't do it after all.
4: Now hold it, hold it. You, Sherlock Holmes, are forgetting all the other evidence.
5: What other evidence?
14: I guess I'm changing my vote.
22: Me too.
4: Yeah, but wait a minute.
9: I'm afraid I'm going to have to change my vote too. Who else?
4: Now hold it! Well, I don't get it!
5: What is there not to get, Mr. Laslick?
4: The kid's guilty!
9: Victor, we now have 11 votes not guilty and 1 vote guilty. The floor is yours. Make your case.
4: Okay, all right. Let me think. I got it. It's the most obvious thing in the world. The gang sent him to break into the house and open the door so they could burn into the safe.
22: And then they let him go home?
4: Yes!
22: They didn't have him stay to be a lookout? Didn't have him help lug in the gas tanks? They just let him go home? He did his part of the job and that was it?
1: He was an accessory.
14: We're back to guessing. And I still have a reasonable doubt now.
5: And the law says if you have a reasonable doubt about the defendant's guilt, then your verdict has to be not guilty.
1: I don't understand. Don't you people really want to get this kid? Don't you have any sense of community standards, of real justice?
5: I understand your feelings, but...
1: You don't understand anything. Huh? You're all so smug, wallowing in your victory. You don't even care that you're letting a kid go without the punishment he deserves. Well, I know from personal experience that what this kid needs is punishment.
2: Personal experience?
1: Yes! I used to coach a city soccer team. He was one of my players. He never wanted to be there, never practiced, back-talked when I told him to do something. He was such a loser. And then the other kid's things started disappearing. I knew it was him. He was swiping the stuff. But could I do anything about it? No. Don't you see? Kids like him need straightening out. They need discipline, a firm hand. We've got a chance to give him that, and you're messing it up. How else are kids like him going to learn?
5: Victor, when we were selected for this jury, we were asked if we had any prior interaction with the defendant. You said no.
1: Well, I forgot.
2: Larry, knock for the bailiff, will you?
1: What are you doing?
5: Previous experience with a defendant can prejudice us against the truth of a case. We're supposed to be fair and impartial. We have to put aside our prejudices and deal with the truth. In essence, that's what we're here to do. Not to punish an innocent young man simply because we think he needs it. We're here to figure out the truth and render a verdict. Now, perhaps Donald does need to be disciplined, and I agree that this could be a great lesson for him, but we are not the ones to do it. Not this way. Not at the expense of the truth.
1: Oh, you're so high and mighty about the truth.
2: It might have helped if you were, Victor.
8: You need something?
2: Yeah, we seem to have a mistrial here.
8: What?
2: One of us just disqualified this jury from rendering a verdict. You better tell the judge.
8: Okay, but he won't be too happy about it.
2: Yeah, none of us are either. Ah, fresh air. Almost forgot what it was.
5: Indeed.
2: Well, Eugene, you satisfied?
5: Satisfied? Not entirely. Donald will probably have to be tried all over again.
2: Well, yeah, but now he's got a better chance at getting a fair trial. All your notes were passed on to the prosecution. Mm-hmm. I get the impression they're going to reinvestigate the case. Maybe they'll catch the ones who really did it.
5: Perhaps they will.
2: Yeah. I've been putting off saying it because... Well, because it makes my scalp itch, but I was proud of you, Eugene. What you did in there was awfully... what I'm trying to say is... Hey, you did all right.
5: Well, thank you, Mr. Walton.
2: Yeah, there, I said it. Now, you hungry?
5: Actually, yes.
2: You like pot roast?
5: Marginally.
2: Well, even though this means sacrificing some of mine, why don't you come on over and have a bite? Sometimes it's better with a second warm-up.
5: Well, I'll take your word for it.
2: And, Eugene, The next time you nominate me as the foreman of anything, Our friendship is over.
5: Understood.
3: The 59th chapter of Isaiah presents the nation of Israel confessing its sins before God. What did the writer say? Justice is turned back, and righteousness stands far away. For truth has stumbled in the street, and it was displeasing in God's sight that there was no justice. Throughout the Bible, God repeatedly says how truth and justice work hand

0: 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Our production engineer was Todd Bastide, and our executive producer was Chuck Bolte. And I'm Chris, hoping you'll join us again next time for more Adventures in Odyssey.
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3: It's Michael Onley here with you for 26. Coming up in 9 minutes, we're going to talk about a very special individual to remember him and how we move forward in the name of Jesus. Until then, here's Unspoken.

Open your Bibles with me for today's Word of Life. It comes from Psalm chapter 44, verse 8. In God we make our boast all day long, and we will praise your name forever. Psalm 44, verse 8. That's today's Word of Life.

0: Ontario's Christian Superstation, Life 100.3. That was Andrew Rip with Hold Me Up. Hey there, good afternoon. It's Michael Onley here with you, 4:36. How are you doing? Hope you're doing well. Hope your kids are doing well. The first week of school almost coming to a close. I pray and hope that it's been a blessed one for you and your family. Well, today is one of those days where it's hard to believe, right? Today marks 1 year since Charlie Kirk was tragically killed. And at just 31 years old, his life had already reached millions of people. But behind all the influence was something far more important than any stage or platform. He was a husband, a father, and most importantly, someone who was deeply devoted to Jesus Christ. And maybe his story gives us a moment today to think about our own. Because here's the thing. Eventually, accomplishments, they fade. Titles disappear. And so much of what we spend our lives chasing gets left behind. In fact, we see it through Scripture. Jesus said, "I am the resurrection and the life. The one who believes in me will live, even though they die." That is the hope we have because of Christ. And it changes the way we choose to live right now, too. So maybe the question for each of us today is simple. What will our lives point to? Are we loving people well? Are we standing firm in our faith, serving our families, and making Jesus known through the way we live? None of us know truly how many days we have been given, but we have today. So here's the encouragement for today. Use it well. Love boldly, forgive quickly, and stand for truth. Follow Jesus wholeheartedly and live in such a way that when people encounter you, they see less of you and more of him.
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0: Well, the big day has almost arrived for the Homecoming Family Fair and Innisfil Food Bank Grand Reopening and Open House at Innisfil Community Church. 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

Ontario's Christian Superstation Life 100.3. That was Jorn St. Cyr with Wild Love. 4:47. Good afternoon. Michael Onley here with you. Well, it's that beautiful time of the show where, regardless of how the day is going, regardless of how this shortened first week back to school has gone, it is time to come together in fellowship, community, and connection, and let's pray together. Heavenly Father, we thank you for this day, and we thank you for this most beautiful week filled with lots of sunshine, a little rain sprinkled in between, and it's just that reminder that beautiful seasons, they come and go, and we know that summer is officially still here. We've got a couple more weeks left, and then we welcome the season of fall, which represents opportunity. It represents literal change, both in our weather and in the leaves, but just in general, the season and the temperature. And for many, it can be kind of daunting. For others, it's pure excitement. They love this time of year. And yet we know, Father, regardless of the season and circumstances, we know that there are so many different prayer requests, moments of praise and glory, and others, trials and grief and tremendous difficulties. And so we just want to lift it all up to you. And we want to just cling to you. That's the prayer for today, that we'd cling to you in everything that we do, that throughout our day, we would stop. We would come to you and say, Father, here's my situation. That we would be believers that would be wanting to pray and seeking to pray and asking you for guidance and wisdom and discernment in all areas of our life, and that you would always be the focal point of our life. Father, we give this all to you. In your Son's precious name we pray. Amen.

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0: 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It's amazing that you can love me like I love me like I am.
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0: 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That was Leanna Crawford with Thank God. 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

morning. It's Michael on the air with you. 5 o'clock. Are you going through a good time? Are you going through a bad time? Are you going through a little bit of in between? Hey, coming up in 20 minutes, we're going to talk about how it's all going to get better. Until then, here's Phil Wickham with Great Things.

It's 5:07 with a life weather update. Well, today I would consider one of those meh days. Not bad, not great, just kind of meh, you know? Not too sunny. Hey, tonight, a couple clouds and a low of 18. Here's Crowder with Still on Life.

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1: Slowly but surely coming to a close. I got a text from my mom. She's like, hey, I'm going to, you know, our nephew, Isaac, his soccer game tonight. The final one. Hey, shout out to all the moms and dads working hard with their kids in sports. Here's Hope Dars.

0: Ontario's Christian Superstation Life 100.3. That was The Afters with It's Gonna Get Better. Good evening, 521. Michael Onley here with you. Well, maybe this first week of school has you thinking about everything ahead, right? As a parent, as a student, you name it. New classrooms, new routines, another year moving quickly. And hey, whether you're a student, a parent, or simply looking toward the months ahead, sometimes the future can feel exciting. Other times it can kind of feel incredibly uncertain. Maybe your circumstances right now just feel like an uphill battle, right? The health concern is real, that maybe the diagnosis came, the job disappeared, finances are tough, or maybe life is actually going well and you're actually quietly afraid that something bad might be just around the corner. You know, you often hear people say, it's going to get better, right? But our hope cannot simply rest in a comforting phrase. It has to be anchored in the Word of God. In fact, Romans chapter 8 reminds us that in all things, God works for the good of those who love Him. So whatever this year and beyond holds, stay close to Jesus. Stay in His Word. Pray and encourage somebody else and let people walk alongside you too. The road may not suddenly become easy, but God will remain faithful through every mile. Your circumstances can change, but your hope does not have to.
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3: Jesus said, "You're the salt of the earth. But if the salt loses its saltiness, how can it be made salty again? It's no longer good for anything. Those are pretty heavy-duty words." Years ago, we were traveling to Europe, and I bought something called a backpack stroller. And I opened this thing up, and it was the worst design object of all time. Because you had to hold it up the whole time. There were no back wheels, so you can't lay it down, so you just had to hold it. And I thought, this is impractical. And we still, to this day, use that expression. We'll look at something that doesn't seem to be working and we'll say, it's a backpack stroller, right? An unsalty Christian.
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0: Hillside Community Church, they are hosting a family fun day at Keogh Park in Tottenham. It is coming up. It's a Saturday from 1 until 6. My personal favorite is going to be there. Barbecues. Good. Lots of crafts, games, face painting, and even

0: Today's word of life is Psalm 44, verse 8. In God we make our boast all day long, and we will praise your name forever. 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
1: 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I bought the lie that someday I would finally have enough, but in

0: Listener-supported Christian Radio Life 100.3. That was Joe L. Burns with his latest Road Less Traveled. Amen to that. A beautiful message, a beautiful description of the Lord's love for our lives. Hope you were encouraged by that. 554, Michael Onley here with you. 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Well, hey, before you Google who to call for that next project, maybe you or purchase or service, you know, why don't you give the Life website a nice little look? 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Hey, stick around. I've got Rachel Lampa on the way to close out this hour.
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0: Ontario's Christian Superstation, Lake Fun 100.3. That was Matthew Parker with Ebb and Flow. Good evening. It's Michael Onley here with you. Well, I've got a question. You remember the 5-second rule? As a kid, I was telling you that earlier about how, you know, food would drop on the floor and you'd scream, 5-second rule. It's okay. It's all good. Well, here's the thing. Sometimes the hardest part of doing something is simply starting, right? The 5-second rule is easy. You just start and do it. But, you know, there's tasks, right? The laundry, it looks enormous. The garage, it needs attention. The email has been sitting there for 3 days. Or, you know, you should just go for a walk. But the couch has suddenly become the most comfortable piece of furniture ever manufactured. We've all been there. So here's a little challenge. Just give it 5 minutes. Zachariah asks, hey, who dares despise the day of small things? We often underestimate small beginnings because they do not feel impressive. But 5 minutes becomes momentum. One drawer gets organized. One email gets sent. One lap around the block becomes a longer walk. And suddenly the thing you were avoiding does not feel quite so intimidating. Maybe there is something like that sitting in front of you today. Do not worry about finishing the entire thing. Just begin. Give it 5 focused minutes and see what happens. Because here's the thing, big changes are rarely built through one enormous heroic moment. More often, God does something meaningful through small decisions repeated faithfully. And sometimes, the victory is simply getting off the couch.
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Hey, it's 6:29. I have now seen the second tree on my street with the leaves, and they're changing. And I'm here to tell you right now, I'm not here for it, okay? I need another week or two, but maybe that's the beauty of life, right? Things change, people change, seasons change. But one thing that never changes, that's the love of Jesus Christ. Lean on him today and trust him with every step you got. Here's Jason Dunn on Life 100.3.

Open your Bibles with me for today's Word of Life. It comes from Psalm chapter 44, verse 8. In God we make our boast all day long, and we will praise your name forever. Psalm 44:8. That's today's Word of Life. When

0: 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Well, that's going to do it for me. I'm Michael Lonley. Be sure to enjoy the night. Praise and worship at night is on the way. But first, I'm going to close out the show with Chandler Moore.
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2: 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I'm Jonathan McKee with Plugged In by Focus on the Family.
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Psalm 145, verse 3 says, "Great is the Lord and greatly to be praised." 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